0: and Lafayette. We are KRVS.
1: Live from NPR News in Washington, I'm Ryland Barton. A government watchdog agency estimates the Trump administration spent nearly $7 billion paying federal workers to quit their jobs last year. As NPR's Andrea Hsu reports, the move was part of a broad effort to slash the government.
2: The Government Accountability Office found spending on administrative leave soared last year, mostly due to the Trump administration's deferred resignation program. In early 2025, nearly all federal workers were given the option to quit their jobs in exchange for pay and benefits through at least September. The GAO estimates some 144,000 federal workers accepted the offer. The Trump administration estimated the workforce reductions would save the government $20 billion a year, far more than they spent on the buyout program. Critics of the administration say the mass exodus of talent has hobbled many agencies, making them less efficient than before. Andrea Hsu, NPR News.
1: Health Secretary Robert F. Kennedy Jr. returned to the anti-vaccine organization he founded to give a keynote address today. NPR's Sydney Lupkin reports.
3: Kennedy spoke at the Children's Health Defense Conference for more than an hour. In his speech, he pointed out a rise in autism and other chronic conditions, but he was careful about not saying vaccines caused those conditions. Instead, Kennedy repeatedly said he wanted to search for answers from his position at the helm of the Department of Health and Human Services. He told the crowd that largely views vaccines as dangerous, that although they may have hoped he would change policies his first day, government is slow. He assured them they had friends in the White House. To register for the event, members of the media had to agree that they assumed all risks for attending the event, including, quote, exposure to illness or contagious disease. Sydney Lupkin, NPR News.
1: Canadian Prime Minister Mark Carney has embraced the prospect of his country becoming the European Union's first associate member. In a speech to European Parliament, he praised cooperation between Europe and Canada, but President Trump's trade war and the relationship with the U.S. hung over the address. Carney said that closer ties with Europe would ensure no country could control Canada's markets or undermine its sovereignty. President Trump has dismissed warnings about artificial intelligence, but Trump is concerned about falling behind China, as NPR's Emily Feng reports.
4: President Trump has directly cited one of the reasons why he supports AI expansionism as basically, we don't build this stuff first, no matter how dangerous it could be. China's going to do it first. And there's been a very robust debate about, well, can China actually build that first? The U.S. still has a pretty substantial lead when it comes to hardware and software abilities when it comes to AI. So can it build these frontier models faster than the U.S.? And actually, does it even really want to?
1: NPR's Emily Feng reporting. Major U.S. stock indexes rose today. This is NPR. South Korea plans to approve abortion pills for the first time to ensure safer abortions within the national healthcare system. The government announced that by early 2027, medication abortions will be allowed for women up to 9 weeks pregnant. In 2019, South Korea's constitutional court ordered the easing of a strict abortion ban. Artist Peter Max has died. His bold, colorful images helped to define the aesthetic of the late 1960s psychedelic and pop art movements. Max died on Monday at 88. As NPR's Chloe Veltman reports, his work appeared on everything from rock album covers to postage stamps.
5: Peter Max's style was characterized by neon colors, celestial motifs, and optimistic themes. His most famous images included a faceless figure wearing a top hat and carrying a bright umbrella, and the Statue of Liberty, which he began painting in 1976 to celebrate the United States bicentennial. His aesthetic was often copied. For instance, people often assumed Max created the cartoon art for the 1969 Beatles movie Yellow Submarine, but that was actually Heinz Edelmann, often dubbed the German Peter Max. Max's German Jewish family fled Berlin for Shanghai with the rise of the Nazis. They then moved to Haifa in Israel before heading to New York. Chloe Veltman, NPR News.
1: Ireland is set to boycott the Eurovision Song Contest in Bulgaria next year for a second year due to Israel's participation. Ireland's national broadcaster RTE says it will also not broadcast the show and that it's in response to the, quote, appalling and ongoing loss of lives in Gaza. Eurovision's director said organizers regretted the decision but fully respect it. It's NPR.
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7: Vous pouvez attendre le week-end edition de NPR samedi et dimanche, 7h jusqu'à 9h le matin sur KRVS HD3. Considérez ça comme un tiberin lanyap, des nouvelles et de l'information pour vous jongler dessus, 24h par jour, 7 jours par semaine, de sur la app et de sur HD Radio.
8: The first news reports of the terror attacks on September 11, 2001 came from the crew of traffic helicopter 8 Bravo Quebec. Pilot Arthur Anderson and reporters Tom Kaminsky and Brian McKinley were finishing their morning shift, unaware of the hijacked airplanes looming nearby. Flying over New York City that morning, they were among the first to witness and to report the terrible events. In honor of the 25th anniversary, Arthur, Tom, and Brian have gathered to talk about their work that day and the importance of breaking news journalism. My name is Andrew Schmertz. I am a journalist, an aviator, and a native New Yorker who was in the World Financial Center across the street that morning, and I will be your host for any other Tuesday, reporting 9/11 from the air. Every American has their own 9/11 story. Usually it begins with where you were that day. But the four of us have a unique story in that we had a window in front of the unfolding tragedy and experienced it sort of firsthand. And the three of you experienced it from a totally unique perspective in the air at the time. Brian, let's start with you and kind of walk us through, set up that day. That day began normal and then very quickly turned abnormal.
9: It was a very quiet day in the traffic helicopter. It was a primary day. It was a beautiful Tuesday morning. And for traffic reporters, it was kind of boring. There was not a lot going on. We went through the motions, did our reports. We were called to a last-minute assignment by one of our affiliates, WABC-TV. And finishing that work at about 8:43 a.m., I got ready to do my last report at 8:45. And the first plane struck the towers at 8:46 as I was finishing my report. And my friend and colleague, Tom Kaminsky, was getting ready to do his last report of the morning at 8:48, and our pilot, Arthur Anderson, was trying to talk to the air traffic controllers at LaGuardia to say, what just happened here? So it went from being a very quiet, unassuming day to the biggest breaking news story of our lives.
8: Tom, what did you see in that moment?
10: The moment of the impact, well, I was sitting in the backseat just to set up where we were configured. If you're picturing this like sitting in a car, Arthur would be on the right side front seat. Brian was on the left side front seat, and I was seated directly behind him. So what I saw basically was over Brian's left shoulder. And I just recalled seeing a flash and a fireball. Now, I knew that Brian was on the air doing his report, but as we turned, we were at the George Washington Bridge, again, looking for this incident that we were sent to, and Arthur turned the helicopter south, and all I saw over Brian's left shoulder was a flash and a fireball.
8: Arthur, take us through that day from your perspective as the pilot. And what went on between sort of that line of normalcy and abnormal? How did you react? What was going through your mind exactly at that spot?
11: It was a really odd day, obviously. Started off as any other, for me, was an overtime day. I was filling in, covering a contract from my normal job, which was covering WABC-TV with their news helicopter. And we were doing this, we referred to as the radio ship. We flew these guys around. They would do their traffic reports and bring them anywhere. And we had a camera on board for ABC so that we could do what are called cut-ins for TV and give them any updates on traffic and stuff like that. And it was just an easy, boring day. We were just flying around from checking out this job to that job and just doing what we normally do, just cruising. It was gorgeous. It was a good flying day.
8: Yeah, that's what I've heard, is that the day was totally normal. It was completely boring.
11: Yep.
8: There wasn't a cloud in the sky. Mm. The commute for most people went well. And then, of course, the shock of what happened. Brian, you have some audio that you want to play for us and set this up.
9: Sure. So between 8:30 and 8:45, normally the traffic ship would have been heading back to Linden, New Jersey, to our base airport. That would be the end of our shift. We'd be running low on fuel. And at 8:30, occasionally we would get called by ABC TV or another affiliate to go look for a breaking news story. And that was always somewhat conflicting for us because it was the end of the shift. Mm-hmm. But we also wanted to go cover the news. So we were called to reports of a school bus accident on the Major Deegan near Yankee Stadium. And Tommy and I both said, well, there's no school buses today because there's no school. But right. We went because the affiliate asked. And we were on station for about 10 minutes. And there was an accident. There was something happening, but it wasn't anything to put on TV. So we sent B-roll footage to the video room. And I called ABC and said, we're setting up for our last reports. Can we be cleared? And they said, sure, go on home. We powered down the video, and we started to turn from the Harlem River over Yankee Stadium south on the Hudson River. And I'm looking at my notes, my stopwatch, looking through the bottom of the helicopter between my feet to see the West Side Highway below and the George Washington Bridge. And I was just doing my last report of the morning. And in this audio, you'll hear me stop and pause, and you'll hear a voice in the background. And that's when everything changed.
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13: Problem up here in the Bronx, northbound Major Deegan, jam from Yankee Stadium to the crossbox. An accident involving a bus leaves only the right shoulder getting by. Southbound already heavy delays from 233rd Street down to Yankee Stadium because of the rough road surface. Westbound cross Bronx heavy approaching the outbound George because of the left lane construction underneath the apartments. West Side Highway not too bad. Delays off the George to the 130s. Looks good after that. The southbound FDR, that is heavy from the 140s all the way down to the 60s, seeing some fire department activity, some smoke coming from the Twin Towers. We're at the George Washington Bridge right now. Lots of smoke coming from that direction. We're on our way to go check that out. I'm Brian McKinley in the Bloomberg 1130 chopper. Here's Jack Austin with the Bloomberg 1130 commuter cam.
9: So that's the last report of the morning, last scheduled report of the morning. And there's that moment where I'm pausing. And Arthur and I had a discussion about this. He remembered for a long time tapping me on the shoulder. I've heard that audio, and I always remembered it as Arthur yelling. And if you know anything about pilots, pilots do not yell.
11: No, we don't.
9: Pilots do not yell.
11: Pretty calm and straight and level.
10: And if they do, you had better listen.
11: Pay attention.
10: The days went bad.
9: And it was just so unusual. And among our pilots, I think Arthur was probably the steadiest and most reserved personality-wise. So I'm trying to finish up my report, and I look up, whether it's because he was touching me on the arm or yelling or both, I look up and I see the most confusing sight of my life, which is this fireball on the North Tower. And I remember as far back as middle school being taught, you don't say or print anything unless you know exactly what is going on with multiple sources. And I clearly did not know what was going on at that moment. So I looked for the most general euphemism I could think of, which was fire department activity, because clearly there would be, and tried to finish up the report and throw to the traffic anchor back in the studio, as we normally do. And that poor guy, Mark Leonard, also known as Jack Austin, had to hear that, finish the report, and then read a spot and get that done on time. There's just a fraction of a second there where there's that pause and I heard the voice in the background, and you have to figure out what's going on and what to do next. So that's what was happening at 8:46 a.m. in my mind.
14: Arthur, New York's airspace is among the most complicated airspace in the country, and your shift was ending. It was sort of the end of the day. How was the chaotic scene from a pilot perspective that would unfold over the next hour?
11: We didn't know what was going on. And when I look back and I see in my mind's eye, and I replay this, up to that point, I'm looking at this scene, and I'll describe it if you want. It was, and everybody's seen cartoons, and everybody has seen a Wile E. Coyote cartoon, and somebody, you know, Roadrunner paints the tunnel on the side of the canyon, it's solid rock, and he runs into it. And you get that flash and that brief outline of Wile E. Coyote. that was an airplane. And I'm looking at that, and I'm like, and it's a big airplane. I don't know what's going on, like everybody. First thing I see is I'm like, what's an airplane doing down there? I've never seen an airplane over that portion of the city like that. It stands out because I see the movement. And I'm like, oh, what's that? Oh, it's an airplane. It's a big airplane. And then it's the cutout of an airplane in the building. And then you see the flame shoot out. And it's like, wow, what? You're trying to process what happened. And all I could say is, wow, that's a bad accident. It's an accident. That's all we know. It was just a tragic accident somehow. But it's just an accident. Okay, so I just saw an aircraft accident. All right, guys. I remember the moment of me hitting Brian on the shoulder with my left hand. I remember doing this in my mind. Bang, bang, bang. And he's on the air, so he's turned away from it. He usually turned away a little bit, and he had his stopwatch and everything going. And he looks up, and I'm like, point forward, point forward. Tommy's like, what's going on? What's going on? And I'm trying to tell him, like, there was just an airplane just flew into the building, and that's when chaos breaks out. And he looks up, and he's in his report, and he's just doing his thing. And he comes out of it, and he's just like, what's going on? And it's like, plane just flew into the building. You don't expect to see an aircraft there as a professional pilot. I've never seen that happen at that point. Though I was still brand new at the job at that time. But I knew enough. I grew up around here. I've seen airliners my whole life going into these airports. And you know where they fly and you know where they don't. And that's what caught my attention was, what's that plane doing there? And then it happened. It was just that fast. What's that plane doing there? Oh my God. Guys, what are we doing?
14: Tom, as reporters, you're probably used to covering tragedies after they unfold.
11: Mm-hmm.
14: The tornado hits the ground. Fire ravages a house, but it's over. This was unfolding in real time. When did the conversation go from it's an accident to the country is under attack?
10: In my mind, it was never, even when the second plane hit the second tower, I never thought terrorism. My recollection, though, is Arthur, after the second plane hit, and I only had looked back on my notes because I honestly didn't recall this, but I had written everything down that night that what had happened. And my recollection was that Arthur turned and said, what the hell is this, an attack? And never thought about that. We were so insulated at that point, mm-hmm. even though the World Trade Center had been attacked in 1993. We were so insulated from that. Law enforcement people thought about it immediately. People who worked in government thought about it immediately. A good friend of ours, my wife was actually on the phone with her. She was working for the EPA at the time in Lower Manhattan. She was on the phone with her when the second plane struck, and she saw it out of her office window. And she said to my wife, oh my God, this is terrorism. I have to go. And hung the phone up. I never thought of it, to be very honest. We were just trying to figure out what this was. As Brian had mentioned, we were both trained in you don't put anything on the air unless it's confirmed.
14: You don't speculate.
10: The last thing you do is speculate on any of this. As he was finishing his report on WCBS, we were coming out of our sportscast, and we had just hit a commercial spot. And I am on the two-way radio, screaming down the two-way radio, trying to get a hold of someone in the newsroom. And I could not get a hold of anybody. Did anybody hear about this? So when I went on at 8:48, all I said was, something has happened at the World Trade Center. And I was very careful to not speculate at all, but just paint a word picture. That was the other thing that we've always been trained to do, is paint a word picture. And that's what I was trying to do in those moments afterwards.
14: So you're expressing yourself by what you are seeing.
10: Yes.
14: Because what you're seeing is the facts. What you see is happening.
10: And as Arthur had said, we were trying to process this in real time, something that none of us had seen before. You know, we're all in uncharted territory here, and we're trying to process it. And I said on the air, and luckily, in lieu of saying something that I shouldn't have said on the air, I used the words, my heavens, I have never said that on the air before or since. And just trying to process this, you know.
14: Can you talk about the teamwork the three of you had and how the relationship over the years helped drive your coverage that day?
9: One of the things that I thought of while Arthur was describing is that in the helicopter, we were constantly looking around for not only traffic and incidents, but also for other aircraft. And I can think of times when I was on the air and I would see a helicopter on the East River. And obviously, I can't say anything, but I would point and look at Arthur or another pilot and get a thumbs up or a head nod. We were always looking around. When we're under the approach path at LaGuardia or flying over Newark Airport or whatever it might have been, we were constantly on the lookout, and that's built on trust and teamwork. From the moment I started flying on a regular basis in June of 2000, I understood, whether through direct words or not, I understood that it was part of my responsibility to, in some measure, keep us all safe. It's mainly the pilot's job, and we put full trust in the pilot. But we all had to work together. It wasn't like I'm only doing this one thing. We all have to help each other out and keep each other safe because there's so many things that could happen. And when you start from that basis of pure trust, I have to know that the pilot wants to get home safe, and Tommy wants to get home safe, and I do, and we all want to get where we need to go. We need to work together. So that's a big part of that. The other part is the fact that we're in a tin can for 5 to 6 hours together a day, and you get to know people really, really well. Tom and I have a very similar sense of humor. We have similar musical interests, and we bonded almost immediately through jokes, through Looney Tunes references. There were a lot of those.
11: Right, yep.
9: A lot of musical references, a lot of dark humor to get us through, because you, in a shift, you could see a lot of bad things happen. Arthur, in a previous conversation, you said, if we're on scene, someone's having a bad day. And that's a lot to process day after day, year after year. And so we found a way to, one, trust in each other by pointing out other aircraft and making sure we were all safe, but also in processing that information and keeping things light when they were dark. And this was as dark as it got. So we had had enough practice that we all went into super reporter mode, for lack of a better term, to say, these are the things that we have to do. And we had a shorthand. Whether we could see each other eye to eye or not, we knew what the other one was doing, what they needed, and we were trying to provide that. That's experience, that's trust, that's teamwork. That's where that comes from.
14: And the two of you communicated, so the messaging was the same?
9: Do you mean Tom and I?
14: Yeah.
9: Well, not so much that what we're putting on the air is exactly the same. He might see the Lincoln Tunnel delay as 30 minutes. I might see it as 45 minutes, and that's our editorial discretion. But in terms of, I know when he's got to be on the air, I know the type of information he's looking for. If he's live on the air and I see an accident, I'm going to zoom in on that on the camera and point that out.
10: And the flip side of that also is if he's on the air and I happen to spot something out of the window, I would point that out to him. Hey, I don't know if you saw that. There was a stall southbound on the FDR Drive. He was in the right lane. And, you know, there was competition. But what we had in this aircraft, and as Brian said, you spend 5-6 hours in a tin can with somebody, the competition, sure, you know, you want to get something on the air, but you work together in a situation like that. And that goes for the other helicopters, too, in the area. When we're all out on a story, and I'm talking presently, if we're all out on a story, Arthur is talking to all of the other pilots. We're all communicating with each other. If he's going to move the aircraft this way, he will let them know. If they're going to move somewhere, when we're all on the same scene, we have to all communicate. It's a really small club. Mm-hmm. And as Brian said, we all want to go home to our families. And it's a really small club. And so that alone behooves us to work together.
14: Yeah, what I don't think the average listener or viewer knows is that reporters all the time are talking to each other. Mm-hmm. That's how you gather information. I like to say you compete on the field, but you don't compete off the field. You
10: Correct.
14: Share information that is generally known, and you work your sources and angles to then get a competitive edge. but the system works best when everybody works together. I'm wondering, since you say you don't ever speculate on the air, you only report what is confirmed, if that has changed in today's media environment.
10: Not for us, not for me, speaking personally. In fact, I will double down on that, that I will never put anything on the air that I haven't confirmed, or at least have a reasonable expectation that I'm going to be right. One of the things about looking at the flash and the fireball from Tower One, when we're flying, you'll see something and it's sort of an optical illusion, like you'll see a spark and it's not a fire, it's a subway train going over the tracks and it hits a spark. We'll see a plume of smoke. That's not necessarily a fire. It could be a smokestack. It could be a boiler starting up for the first time in the season, things like that. So it's not necessarily what you first see and what you first look at. My thought with this was that what we were looking at did not change as our angle sort of changed a little bit. I've been trained that way. We've all been trained that way to not speculate.
14: Arthur, I'm wondering about your communications with air traffic control. What was that like, and how long were you guys allowed to stay in the air before they closed the airspace?
11: Typically, when we were flying around, we're almost always in communications with air traffic control. And the towers have always been good with us. They know what we do. I don't think it's been ever mentioned. There's a bit of trust that the towers know, hey, these guys know what they're doing. And they go out there and they do this job and they do it the same way every day. And there is a thing there that you can count on, I think. And when this had happened, we were just coming off to Harlem. And we were going like, okay, what are we going to do, guys? This job didn't check out. We're at the end of our shift. It's time to go. We only have so much fuel to stay up in the air. You know, there's three of us up here. We don't carry as much fuel as some of the other aircraft that have fewer people in them. So our time's a little bit more limited, and we time it out for our hits for TV, and so everything kind of works out well. We finish our day up usually close to base because that's about how much fuel we have. We're kind of going to always end our last hits somewhere by our main base, if possible. And that did not happen that day. So when we finally got cleared out, I'm like, okay, it's time to go. We're getting on the clock now. We don't have a whole lot.
9: So my report ends at 8:46. And I get out of the isolate switch, and I'm talking to Arthur. I know Tom is isolated because he's trying to get on to CBS, and I know the time. He's got a report to do. Arthur looks at me and says, what do you want to do? I said, let's go. The teamwork, even though we didn't fly together every day, the understanding was Arthur would know where we needed to go and how to talk to the air traffic controllers, and I could trust that he would do that. Tom understood that I would talk to Arthur and get us south from the George Washington Bridge. While Tom's trying to get on the air, Arthur's talking to the air traffic controllers. I'm talking to ABC TV to send them video, and I can handle that part of it while Arthur's talking. Then I'm calling Shadow Traffic to tell them to move their cameras, and then I'm calling back to the studio to talk to Jack Austin to see about getting back on the air together. So the teamwork portion of that is each one of us knows that the other one's doing their job with the other people in mind. I'm never going to make an assumption that the pilot knows what I want, but there's a shorthand enough that I can look across my elbow at Arthur and say, let's go. Mm-hmm. And he knows what to do and how to do that. And we all trust each other. And it could be the opposite. I could be on the air and Tom and Arthur are talking. We're hearing about this. Whatever it is, they're going to communicate to get us to the next job as efficiently and safely as possible. And that's really the thing that happens between 8:46 and 9:02 a.m. is that we are all doing our own thing, but we're doing it together. And you couldn't practice it better than I think we did.
10: The other thing to keep in mind, though, is that we're all doing this together, but Arthur is the guy with the controls in his hands. And if Arthur that morning would have said, I'm not going there, this is too dangerous,
14: you couldn't do anything.
10: That's it. You know, he makes the final decision. And that is still the case with everything that we do.
14: He's the pilot in command.
10: Exactly.
14: Arthur, you mentioned that you were running low on fuel at that point. Did you have to land and then take off again?
11: We would have to stay up at that point. We had like, I think, whatever it was, 10, 20 minutes. And part of that fuel is to get back to your base. You have to get all the way back. So you're just constantly burning down that time. And we made our way south, and we didn't have a whole lot of time at the towers to be hanging around. And that was one of our things, is like, okay, guys, we're going to go in, we're going to go to this little heliport where we always refuel. It's very convenient. We use that, and then we'll come right back up, and we'll just keep doing what we're doing. You know, and I think everybody had that expectation. You know, even though we had been flying for 3 hours, nobody was like, hey, it's time, we got to go back, we're done. No, this, something was happening, and nobody had the thought of not going back up. We were just going to fly and fly.
14: And how many hours would you say you covered the story that day from the air?
11: I don't remember the exact time. It's not a whole lot. And it's not hours, it's minutes. You know, a quarter of an hour, you know, it's a very short time.
10: Yeah, I would say by about 9:15, we were cleared out. And at that point, we were hearing that there might be a third plane coming in. And my recollection is that LaGuardia Tower told Arthur that everybody needs to get out of this airspace, that there might be a third one coming in. But we had the thought, as Arthur said, we're going to go back to Ridgefield Park. We're going to refuel. We knew the place very well. We knew the guy who ran it, and we knew they had fuel. So we would go there, we would refuel, and take right back off. And that, yeah, and that never happened.
11: And that never did happen. And that was the thing. We go in there, and we land, we refuel, and I'm trying to get my clearance out, and the tower's like, stay on the ground. We're sanitizing the airspace.
10: Yeah, the airspace has been sterilized.
11: Sterilized, sanitized. And it's like, I don't understand what you're saying. What does that mean? That was a term that, as an aviator, no one ever taught me. What is that in aviation? I don't get it. And it's like, stay on the ground. We're clearing the airspace. And it was like, okay, clearing this. What do we do, guys? I had never heard this. What do we do?
14: There's obviously tremendous adrenaline pumping while covering a breaking story like this. Was there fear?
11: Up until the first plane, tragic accident. That's the way I still see it to this day, the way I replay it. That was a tragic accident because I didn't know anything. Nobody knew it. That was an accident. Sitting over the west side and the second plane hits the tower. That's when I'm like, wow, we're under attack. And I don't know if I said it out loud or it was just in my mind.
10: My recollection is you did.
11: I remember saying, I feel like I have a target on my back. And I couldn't see enough airspace around me. There was no way to physically look around the sky and see everything that was coming our way. And that's what, if you talk about head on a swivel, you couldn't swivel it around far enough and quick enough to scan that sky. That's when I was afraid. That was the scary part for me, because that's when I realized someone's coming after you. No one's playing nice here.
14: Brian?
9: In the history of the New York City helicopter ENG group, I'm probably the biggest scaredy cat that's ever flown. And I'd say that with all sincerity. But that morning in the air and flying to Ridgefield Park to refuel and trying to get back out, I was not scared for a second. I was on full adrenaline. Mm-hmm. I trusted that Arthur would keep us safe. I wanted to get out there and cover that story. It was not until much later that the full weight of the human loss hit me, and that's another conversation. But while we were covering the story, I was in reporter mode, and I just wanted to get out there, and I knew we would be safe. How I knew, I don't know. It's that trust and teamwork thing.
10: In terms of adrenaline, yeah, that's what I was operating on. And again, wanting to get the story on the air, to get the story right. After the second plane hit the tower, and we had been over the battery to try to see if whatever had gone into the first tower had gone all the way through to the street. And the only way that we could do that was to fly south of it, over the battery. So we could tell that there was nothing of consequence on the street. I mean, there was damage on all four sides of Tower 1, but nothing had gone through the building and down into the street. My recollection is that we had, the smoke had started to drift and we had a better view north of the battery. So
9: Should we watch the video?
10: Sure.
9: Let's do that and see what we can piece together, because we've not had a conversation about this since as a group. So we are moving southbound over the Hudson River now. And there's that outline that Arthur spoke of on the north side. The west side has some smoke coming out, a little bit of damage. We can't see the east side. There's a bit of debris falling. Now, Arthur, we've had this discussion before about whose airspace we were in and our altitude. What are you seeing?
11: I'm seeing we must have been working Newark airspace. That would have been down with Newark at that altitude.
9: Are we at
10: about 1,500 feet? A little over 1,000, yeah.
11: Yep.
9: From our vantage point, we can see, I think we're above the impact, or at least close to it. So I would guess about 1,500 feet. Tom, what do you remember? This is probably about 850. You've probably done your 848 report about now.
10: And at that point, I was just keeping up a constant running commentary. We were starting to get a couple of eyewitness reports. So I was on the air pretty consistently, but interspersed with some eyewitness reports that we were getting. But again, our thought was we could see that the first tower looks like it's been cut by a switchblade. So whatever is in there, did it go all the way through? And we could tell by the damage, even as you look at it there, that whatever had gone into the building was still in it and stayed there. We needed to go all the way to the other side of the building just to kind of assess the damage.
14: Obviously, there's a human component, and this day got much worse. Did you witness anybody jumping out of the building? Because I do remember that, seeing that from my vantage point.
9: I don't remember seeing anything like that. I remember seeing debris falling, and we'll see that in the video coming up. Andrew, you were on the ground across the street.
14: Yes, I was initially on the 23rd floor of the World Financial Center, which was directly opposite the North Tower. I had a freelance job working for Merrill Lynch in the video component department, and that's where the office overlooked those buildings, and that's where I first noticed that. We did not evacuate until the second plane hit. But yes, that is correct.
9: So there's another helicopter coming through here low. I have no idea who that was.
10: I don't know if that was
11: a tour or a corporate still flying at that point.
10: Right. I mean, at this point, no one knows what's going on here outside of, like Arthur had said, an accident. That's all that anybody really knew.
11: On any given day, the amount of just corporate traffic alone going into the heliports around the city is a lot. To see aircraft like that, it would just be corporate.
9: We're hovering over the Hudson River.
10: Right.
9: Probably about 1,500. You're probably talking to Newark. We're probably on the Jersey side.
11: Yep.
9: And I've lost that memory of hovering that long. We talked previously that we were hovering facing north-northwest. I think we're facing south-southeast throughout most of this. And now we're moving
10: closer
9: to the towers, which must have been difficult for you to maintain that. And now, probably because of our badgering, we're asking you to get closer. And this is the part that I talked to my students about. But what do you remember about flying this?
11: I remember being more over the Hudson towards Jersey City. And it's a windy day, as you can see from the smoke. The winds were strong that day. But even so, I'm still probably facing north. The aircraft itself is still probably facing north. This would have been very hard for me to hold a hover with the winds like that. That would have been very, very difficult. I'm pretty sure.
10: So you're facing north, and the camera direction is basically pointing at like the 3 o'clock.
11: Yeah, towards either the south or the southeast as we're moving around. This would have been better because then looking at this, I know I would have been facing north. Everything was off the right side like this. The winds would have been off the nose. Mm. And this would have been actually a very good position for the helicopter to stay in.
9: So with the nose, the camera on the nose, this would have been almost at a 90-degree angle we're looking.
11: Yep.
9: And we're parallel with the towers. And this is what I tell my students is I remember seeing the smoke on the north side and then seeing that black smoke, the darkest thing I've ever seen in my life, on the south side. This is the part that my wife is always thankful for because we're zooming in, we're getting as close as we can, but we're clearly moving north now.
11: Mm-hmm. Yep, yep.
9: And this is just before 9 a.m.
10: And that section right there is where the second plane comes in.
9: Right.
10: Which is pretty much where we were.
9: About 20 stories below.
10: Mm-hmm.
9: So we're moving north now. This goes back to our communication earlier that you're going to make the decision for where we need to be safe, as opposed to where Tommy and I want you to be. You're making the best decision for that. We're clearly moving north now.
11: Right.
9: What was going on in your head at that point?
11: One, I was talking with the other news helicopters at this point, and there were other, I think ABC was somewhere down this way to the south-southwest.
9: Over Bayonne, maybe.
11: Yep. I don't remember where CBS was. And that's when I said, I think I have a target on my back. And at that point, I was saying, we're under attack. This is, my spidey senses are telling me to leave. It's time to go.
10: Mm-hmm.
11: It's time to go.
9: But I feel like your spidey sense was
11: already going off.
9: A minute earlier, if we go back to where we were when we're south here, this is 2 minutes roughly. We're parallel with Battery Park, and we're south of the South Tower.
11: Mm-hmm.
9: And then the second impact is at 3.5 minutes.
11: There's a lot in life that we don't know, and some of it is luck, and some of it might be something higher. And I think for me that day, it was just a matter of we were changing our angle, we were looking for a different position, and we were just trying to get around to look back again from the north side.
10: Well, my recollection is you factored the smoke into your decision because it was starting to drift sort of into our direction.
11: Right, because
10: it didn't want to get caught up in it.
11: Right, and we certainly didn't want to go around to the south
10: Correct.
11: And to the southeast because then we would have been right in it.
10: Right.
11: So we wanted to stay where it was clear, where we could see something.
10: Yeah.
11: And that even today, whenever we're called out on a job, you call out to a fire, the first thing you're thinking is, where's the wind? Where's the smoke coming from? Where is it going? You know, I don't want that to be in the shot. I don't want that to obscure anything that we're trying to see. So we're always looking at that. And for me, that was just, okay, the smoke's blowing that way. I want to get around the other side because this is clear. We can see what's going on. And I think there's a bit of luck and maybe some other things going on.
10: What is the time frame from when we were as far south as we could be to right there?
9: The impact was at 9:02 a.m.
10: Right.
9: The second one. And that's a
10: I'm curious as to how long we were in that area right by the battery. And obviously it's right where you see the outline of the plane is right pretty much where we were. And I'm just curious as to how.
9: So from the beginning of this section of video, we're still on the west side of the Hudson River.
10: Right.
9: We're badgering Arthur to get closer.
10: Right.
9: So at 30 seconds, we're just north of the towers getting closer.
10: Okay.
9: At 60 seconds, we're just getting parallel with the towers.
10: Okay. Now, how long?
9: In the next 30 seconds, we're south down by Battery. And then Arthur says,
10: yeah.
9: I don't like this.
10: Yeah, keep going just a little bit more because we're not as far south. That's about as far south as
9: I think
10: we
9: so.
10: Were.
9: That's a minute and 43 seconds of this section of video, which puts us at about almost exactly 9 a.m.
10: Okay.
9: So, Paul and John are in the ABC ship. They're on the north side of Staten Island. The CBS ship is probably running in parallel, coming that way near the Bayonne Bridge. And then we go forward at 2 minutes.
11: And that's NYPD. That's up
9: Yeah,
11: high.
9: That's Pat up there, right? Yep. So that's 2 minutes. We're just about in line with the towers again, and we're moving north, and we're shooting now sort of behind us at like 4 o'clock, 5 o'clock through the skids.
11: Yep.
9: And at 3 minutes, we're a little bit further north. We're getting near Chelsea Piers.
11: Yeah, yeah. As I remember, that's where I was headed towards was the Chelsea Pier area.
9: So, and the next impact is at 3 minutes,
10: so that's
9: 30
10: about a
9: seconds.
10: Minute, that's about a minute and a half from our southernmost point.
9: Yeah.
10: Okay.
9: Right. And in the casual thinking about it, for years, I was like, oh, we were there for 10 minutes.
10: Yeah. Oh.
9: And then we were at Chelsea Piers for another 15 minutes. And that goes back to our earlier point about fuel. And clearly that couldn't have been the case.
11: Right.
9: And I remember Mike Dillon telling me this early on when I was asking about the instrument gauges. And he says, that quarter tank of fuel, you don't own that. You can't go into that. And we're getting close to that moment where we have to think about fuel, regardless of that. So that's the explosion by 4 minutes.
11: You know, and that I think that's one of the things that, as the pilot, that's my job. You guys, and this is how I've always looked at it, how it was taught to me, and how I still continue to do the job, is you guys can get caught up in the story That's your side of the aircraft, as we refer to it. You guys do whatever you have to do, you know, and I'm going to be the guy who's slightly on the outside, who's going to go, okay, I can't do that. I don't think that's safe. And we have to go this way because it's time to go.
15: Right.
11: And, hey, it's time for fuel, so off we go.
15: Right.
11: And no matter where you guys are in your world.
10: That's it.
11: You know,
10: you have the controls in your hand.
11: My world says we have to go because there are limitations we have to abide by.
10: So having not seen this in quite a while, let me ask you this.
11: Mm-hmm. You haven't seen this in a long time.
10: As the second plane hits, my recollection, and again, sitting in the left rear seat, I remember seeing a flash and seeing the right part of my right window light up. Do you have any recollection of seeing any sort of a flash or anything?

0: any sort of a flash or anything.
1: Oh, I saw a fireball.
0: From the right. Well, when you turned around, that's when we all saw it. But I mean, as it hit, do you recall seeing anything out of the right side of the aircraft?
1: Well, I was looking, and that's what I saw as I was, I saw this happen.
0: You did? Okay.
1: Yeah. This was real time for me.
0: Okay.
1: I saw all this, and that's where I'm like, we're under attack. I have a target on my back, right, and I'm really uncomfortable.
0: Because I just remember seeing the right window light up, and at that moment, you turn the aircraft around.
1: Yeah.
0: And that's when I saw all the debris.
2: From this time until you landed, how long do you think that was?
3: We'll show you. Okay. It's not as long as I thought. It's really...
1: moments. It's mere moments.
3: About 4 minutes, maybe. We're at, let's say, 4 minutes. So the fireballs happen. We're not seeing the smoke yet. We're mostly just seeing what we think is from the towers. And the towers from our angle over Chelsea Piers are in parallel. So you can't see the South Tower. But we're going to start here. And this is where we start moving. So we are at about 9:06, maybe 9:07 at this point. If the plane hit it 2 minutes afterwards, after 9, we're clearly over Jersey. And
0: past North Hudson Park, there's North Hudson Park.
2: And your intention, Arthur, was to land, fuel, and get back up.
0: Go right back.
2: What point did you land and they say, no, you're not going back up? Was the chopper refueled? Was it
1: Yeah. We had landed. We were on the deck at Ritual Park. We refueled. And then I'm asking ATC, Teterboro Tower, looking for a clearance back to the Lincoln Tunnel. And that's when they're like, airspace is closed, it's sanitized, it's done. And it's like,
2: what does that mean?
1: What do you mean?
2: Yeah.
1: Like, so now it's, I remember at some point having to, we shut down at some point, and I'm trying to call my operations base and like, what are we doing? What do we do? We can't get in the air. You know, they're like, I don't know, just sit there. Okay. That's all we can do. There's nothing else for me as a pilot that I can possibly do. If ATC, who controls the airspace, says you can't get in the airspace, there's nothing I can do to get back in that airspace.
2: Let's move forward for a moment and tell me about day two. It's now Wednesday morning. You show up for your shift. You talking to anybody? What was that like? There was no helicopters up then on day two, I believe, right?
0: No, not at all.
2: The airspace was closed nationwide.
0: Yeah, absolutely.
1: Yep. I'll be honest. I don't remember day two. I don't remember doing anything in particular. I know I went to work, and what are we doing, guys? And we're just sitting on our hands because there's nothing to do. We're done. You know, and at that point, you think, wow, how long is the airspace going to be closed? Are you going to have a job in the future? You know, it's what are they going to do? And because nobody was saying anything, we were just attacked. Are we going to get back to normal?
2: Nobody knows.
1: Yep. A lot of uncertainty.
3: Yeah, I'd slipped over at the pilot house at Linden because I couldn't get home to Brooklyn. And I'm sure at some point I was told to report to shadow traffic in Rutherford. And I was there mostly listening to police scanners, making phone calls, doing what I could throughout the morning drive. It was still a news gathering operation at that point. Tom has a much more detailed story, I think, about day two.
0: Day two started for me at about 3:30 the next morning. I was told to report, and I worked out of Shadow Traffic's offices. They were good enough to give me studio space, and I was told to start at, I believe, at 4:00 in the morning. So their offices are very near what is now MetLife Stadium. So just a couple of miles away from the Hudson River. And I got there at about 3:30 in the morning, came up to the offices, and they have and still have, as far as I know, a kitchenette area, coffee, things like that. So I went in. The first thing I did was make myself a cup of coffee. And the windows on that side of the building faced directly downtown into Lower Manhattan. And I made myself a cup of coffee, and I looked out the window, and all I could see, and again, it's dark, and it's very early in the morning, and all I could see was a glow from Lower Manhattan and just a hazy smoke over that glow. And I looked out of the window, and I looked at that, and I thought, I'm never going to fly again. We're not ever going to fly again. Mm-hmm. What am I going to do? And then at that point, my job was to gather as much information

0: as I could. And I still have the, we used to call it the all screen. Basically, anything that was anywhere around the tri-state area, traffic incidents, closings, things like that, would be up on a screen, and you can, and the reporter would pick and choose whatever he needed to. And I saved a copy of that. And the thing that jumps out at me, looking at this after so many years of not seeing it, was the word destroyed is in the lead story. The World Trade Center has been destroyed. And that morning I was on until about 10 o'clock, and then I came back again and did the afternoon, maybe at about 2 o'clock, right through 7.
1: An unfathomable thought.
0: Absolutely.
1: That the World Trade Center would be destroyed.
0: Absolutely.
1: Yeah.
0: Who would think that something like this could happen? How could it happen?
1: Was there any reflection at this point on the job you did the day before and any responsibility you felt? I'm sure you felt responsibility of getting the story straight on that day, but the next day, were you thinking about your coverage?
0: Well, if you guys don't mind me starting with this, later on the 11th, later that evening, I got a call from my former news director, Harvey Nagler, who at that point was the vice president of the CBS radio network. He asked me how I was doing, and obviously we're all trying to figure this thing out. But some of the best advice that he ever gave me was, he said, when you go home tonight, I want you to write down everything that you remember. Every detail that you can think of, I want you to write down. Don't do it tomorrow. Don't go to sleep before you do this tonight. Write down everything that you remember. And thank goodness for that advice, because I did exactly that. And that has been able to help me process the job that I did.
1: Yeah, great advice.
0: Absolutely.
1: Because it also helps your mentality of that day. People forget that reporters are people. Mm-hmm. And when you experience or reporting on a tragedy, you start being affected by it. I remember when I was working in New York One covering TWA Flight 800, I was there all night the first night, all night the second night, then weeks after at the hotel in East Mauritius. And somebody came up to us and said, one of the therapists who were working with the families said, do you guys need any help? And it was the first time it kind of rang in my head that maybe we do. Mm-hmm. And you have to remember that, because you still have to do your job, but you need to take account of your own mental health.
2: Mm-hmm. I think given the small fraternity of airborne ENG reporters and pilots, we all leaned on each other, perhaps too much, and not getting more professional help in thinking about it. The three of us were fairly separate in the weeks afterwards, because mm-hmm. Arthur's back with Newscopter. Tommy was in Rutherford at Shadow most of the time, and I was between. I was sometimes at Linden, sometimes at Rutherford. So the three of us, I would say probably not for weeks, if not months, didn't sit down and talk about it.
1: Well, you were working. That helped kind of push off the issue.
2: Sort of.
1: I remember for myself, 2 or 3 days later, there's a big thunderstorm, I remember, in the city. And it woke me up, but I didn't think it was a thunderstorm. I thought we were under attack. That's where your mind now goes, to a place where it would never have gone before. Mm. What do you think, coming up on the 25th anniversary, what do you think has been lost in the discussion of 9/11?
0: I think the human cost has been lost.
1: Interesting.
0: And I don't think and that's an awful thing to have lost in this situation. The whole idea of never forget, that can mean so many different things to so many different people. And all I could think of is that we were very focused on the human element of this, especially the reporters on the ground covering this story.
1: And I think that is probably very difficult to remember all those stories or tell all those stories, but that's the human cost. And it's not just a macro 3,000 people died on that day. It's 3,000 individuals with families, with lives, with careers, with hopes and dreams. That all ended. Thank you for listening to Any Other Tuesday, reporting 9/11 from the air. There are thousands of stories related to the 9/11 terror attacks. These are only 4 of them. Each and every story is worth talking about. We hope this invites discussion into how people felt and reacted that day, and further examination of the importance of live local journalism. Any Other Tuesday, reporting on 9/11 from the air, is an MCK Audio Productions in association with Sue Media Productions. Brian McKinley, executive producer. Sue Zizza, co-producer. 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Additional interviews recorded by Brian McKinley, mastered by David Shin. Special thanks to Arthur Anderson, Michael Dillon, Tom Kaminsky, and Mark Leonard. 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I'm your host, Andrew Schmertz. 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

And good evening. Welcome to an hour of music from around the world. The program is Earthbeat. I'm Cecil Doyle. Earthbeat has been in existence here on Sunday nights, KRVS, since the latter part of the 1980s, actually. Lisa Richardson began Earthbeat back in the late 80s and was basically one of the programs that launched the Sunday night world music lineup that has remained in effect ever since then. We hooked up with nationally syndicated programs like Afropop and Afropop Worldwide and Thistle and Shamrock back in the day, sandwiched it with programs like Earthbeat and Thistle and Shamrock, keeping the vibe that way for many decades here on the radio. Sounds like home, KRVS. And we hope that you will help during this fall pledge drive to continue this tradition. 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We're going to be heading to the east this hour. We're going to begin with music recorded in Istanbul, Turkey, back in May of 1991 by the Erkos Ensemble, Gypsy Music of Turkey, featuring Ali Erkos on the kaman, the Turkish instrument adapted from the European violin back in the 18th century. On oud, we have Salahaddin Erkos, the oud is a lute with five double strings and a pearl-shaped sound box and a fretless neck. Also included in the ensemble are Barbaros Erkos on clarinet and Gungor Hosis on darbuka and Serdar Ukal Kanun. From the album, The Gypsy Music of Turkey, Tsigane, the Erkos Ensemble, here on Earthbeat during our fall pledge drive. 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

All right, the Erkos Ensemble out of Turkey here on Earthbeat on KRVS Lafayette Lake Charles. This is our Fall Pledge Drive, and we hope that you will continue helping KRVS. 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From Egypt, this is Hanan.

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We're going to continue with more sounds from Egypt. This is Ali Hassan Kuban doing some Nubian funk as we continue here on our fall pledge drive.

That's Saleh Khari with Alashan Al Mali here on Earthbeat KRVS. And before that, it was Ali Hassan Kuban, the king of Nubian funk, with Nabruk Wu Arisna. You're listening to KRVS Radio, that sounds like home. Earthbeat here. I'm Cecil Doyle. I've been manning this program, off and on since around 1992. I think I became permanent host, maybe somewhere around the late 90s, 97 or so. And I have been here ever since, bringing you music from around the world. As I said, lined with other music programs through the years, like Thistle and Shamrock, Afropop Worldwide. And we have sort of shifted lineups. Some programs have gone by the wayside. We have a great Sunday lineup after all of the Cajun music and live Cajun broadcast and Cedric Watson's La Nacion Creole coming on at 4, followed by Tony Davern's program Welcome Kind Stranger, which brings top-notch production and sounds from Ireland, sort of like a musical diary of Tony's life is basically what it's become, followed at 6 o'clock by the long-running program Harpistry, hosted by Valerie Green, bringing you music from the Celtic world and beyond, as well as music from the relatives of the harp family, like the Canoon or the Cora. And then Earthbeat, that again was established by Lisa Richardson back in the late 1980s and has continued to this day in the cornerstone of our world music programming. And of course, Jaman, which will be coming up at 9. 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We're going to wrap the hour up with a song suite from Aisha Redouan and the group Al Adwar in Egypt. Wasla and Makam Nahawand here on Earthbeat.

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9: 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I'm your host, Pud. I want to give a special shout out to Clint and Cheryl and Cecil for keeping the KRVS moving forward during this time. So I'm Pud, and for the next hour, we'll be crossing decades, continents, and musical traditions without one single thought about these human constructs that we call borders. 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My son Thomas is here with me answering the phones. So let's get rolling with a question from the Small Faces. What you going to do about it? 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

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All right, let's get back to some music. Here is the latest from New Orleans punk Twisted Teens, all over the map here on KRVS.

Oh, yeah, man. That's Wand with Dungeon Dropper. Hey, want to give a shout out to our friends Andy and Jenny calling from PDX, Portland, Oregon. We've only had one call, and it's from Oregon, guys. Let's get some Louisiana calls going. 337-482-2599. Much love to you guys, Andy and Jenny. Thanks for listening and for calling in with your support. Last song there was Wand. Before that, a song called Mizra from Jalil Benis and Golden Hands. That's from a compilation, Habibi Funk, originally Morocco, 1967. Before that, of course, ESG from New York City, The Beat. And we started with The Twisted Teens, newest stuff, brand new single, Engine Dropper. Hey, want to give a shout out to our friends Andy and Jenny calling from PDX, Portland, Oregon. We've only had one call, and it's from Oregon, guys. Let's get some Louisiana calls going. 337-482-2599. Much love to you guys, Andy and Jenny. Thanks for listening and for calling in with your support. Last song there was Wand. Before that, a song called Mizra from Jalil Benis and Golden Hands. That's from a compilation, Habibi Funk, originally Morocco, 1967. Before that, of course, ESG from New York City, The Beat. And we started with The Twisted Teens, newest stuff, brand new single, When We First Met. So from the latest New Orleans folk punk to Moroccan garage and modern psychedelic noise, every week I build a show out of curiosity. What do I want to hear? What do you want to hear? Every song you hear here on this show comes to you because I think you would want to hear something other than the greatest hits and the chart toppers that ever is on every other radio station. 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So from the latest New Orleans folk punk to Moroccan garage and modern psychedelic noise, every week I build a show out of curiosity. What do I want to hear? 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All right, back to some music. Let's see. Let's go to some deep funk party. Here we're going to do a little thing, celebrating the ones who spin the records. 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Thanks for what you do, Samson and Delilah and the Boss City people. There's a DJ in your town. Hey, what's up?

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A Forgotten Funk 45 leads into an incredible Lafayette local band next to a British psych classic and ends up with a power pop anthem. 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Thomas is here with me answering the phones. We are live. He's got to be getting sleepy. We've had one call from Oregon. Let's get a Louisiana call in. Guys, thanks for your help with that. Listen, back on the funk tip here. Here's one for you to get up and dance to. Betty Harris, There's a Break in the Road. KRVS, All Over the Map.

0: All right. Thanks, Catherine and Dave. We've had two calls tonight, two call-ins, people listening, streaming online.
1: Out of state.
0: From out of state. One from Oregon and one from North Carolina. Come on, Louisiana, you can do better than that. All right. So when I run into people around town who listen to this radio show all over the map, they say things like, I never know what I'm going to hear when I hear you on the radio. And I take that as a huge compliment. Here at KRVS, we spend hours each week researching and putting shows together, all in our quest to bring you the best. 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

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The show is called All Over the Map. 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All right, Tim Maia, O Camino do Bay. KRVS, PUD over and out. We'll see you next week.

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5: Hello and welcome to another edition of the Minor Chord here on KRVS 88.7 FM, Lafayette, Lake Charles. We will listen to a new release by Stellar Drone, its eighth album, Cosmos. I'll talk a little bit about some of the things he used during the break. This is an interesting release. It's under a Creative Commons license, which all of his releases are now under. I'll also talk a little bit more about that in the middle. We'll just start off with Transcendence.

was Invariant. Before that was Quantum Fluctuations. Before that, Big Dipper. Before that, Grand Orrery. If you forgot what that is, it's a device used to demonstrate the movements of the planets. We've been using them for a long time. Before that was Crepuscular Rays. And again, if you can't recall what that term is, it's a visible shifts of sunlight when the sun is like just above or below layers of clouds, and you see the rays coming through. Those are crepuscular rays. And we started things off with Transcendence. This album is a very recent release. It's from August the 28th, 2026. In a 2013 interview after a show, he talked about how most of his music is created with just computers, digital matrix pattern sequencers, and a mouse. He was shown Propellerhead's Reason software and mostly uses it, but he dabbles in Ableton from time to time. You've been listening to Minor Chord here in KRVS, 88.7 FM, Lafayette Lake Charles. 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There are three KRVS channels, HD 1, 2, and 3 of KRVS. We've been listening to Stellar Drone. This is Edgar Zakevius. He's from Lithuania. This is his eighth album that we've been listening to. I have played some Stellar Drone before, but I believe that fairly recently he has changed his licensing. All these are licensed under a Creative Commons license. In fact, it's under the Creative Commons by license. If you look up the Creative Commons license, there's all kinds of licenses. By is attribution, so you can copy, distribute, display, perform, and make derivative works and remixes based on it if you give attribution to the author. We will continue listening to Stellar Drone's album here, Cosmos, and this is Casimir Effect. The Casimir Effect, again, he's using all kinds of cosmos and cosmics kind of nomenclature here, but the Casimir Effect is a theory of electromagnetic radiation in which energy is present in empty space might actually produce a tiny force between two objects. It's just a theory of electromagnetic radiation. And we will carry on with this album.

was Molecular Clouds. Before that, we heard Accretion Disk. If you recall, Accretion Disk is a disk of dust and particles and vapor out in space around a very large body, like a black hole or a giant planet or something of that nature. Before that, we heard Casimir Effect. We've been listening to Stellar Drone's Cosmos album, which was released very recently under a Creative Commons license. I'll let Pluto, which is actually the shortest song on the album, take us up to the top of the hour. I hope you have a wonderful evening.

0: Want a break from the same old? Radio Akaji is where to listen. The music on KRVS reflects Southwest Louisiana's best. Cajun, Zydeco, Swamp Pop, Rock, singer-songwriters, and then some. With hosts who know what they're talking about and variety commercial stations can't match. Radio that sounds like home.
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3: KRVS is licensed to the University of Louisiana at Lafayette by the Federal Communications Commission in Washington, D.C. We operate on an assigned frequency of 88.7 megahertz with an effective radiated power of 100,000 watts. KRVS is also authorized to operate oral studio transmitter links WHB 300 and WLJ 739 on a frequency of 946 megahertz. KRVS studios are located in Burke Hawthorne Hall on the campus of the University of Louisiana at Lafayette, with main transmitter facilities located in Maxey, Louisiana, and backup transmitter facilities in Doosan, Louisiana. This Doosan property is made possible through an agreement with the Lafayette Parish School System, creating a brighter future and partnership with the University of Louisiana at Lafayette. 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

Boy, howdy. It's the Medicine Ball Caravan rolling one more time for our fall pledge fundraising drive here on KRVS. I'm Cecil Doyle. Thanks for tuning in. And, you know, thanks for bearing with us. It's necessary that we come to you twice yearly and kind of urge you to step up and do your part to sustain what has become part of your day-to-day, KRVS, radio that sounds like home. I'll be here for the next couple of hours playing music, and, you know, it's been kind of light this week, to be honest, thanks to everyone who has come through. But again, in these days, you know, it's sort of, if you could sort of look at it as a subscription that that's not going to cancel if you don't pay, I suppose. Don't pay up on time. You can break those payments up and get one of our nice premiums. We'll be talking about more about that over the next couple of hours, but we want to get to music right away here on the Med Ball. We're going to start with a new recent track from Rochester, New York R&B soul artist Danielle Ponder. Loving her guy like the sun loves the moon. KRVS.org.

All right, KRVS, Lafayette Lake Charles. That was Danielle Ponder, and we're continuing now. We heard from Louis Michaud yesterday pledging his support to Radio That Sounds Like Home. Here are Michaud's Melody Makers.

Bonsoir Cartin here on the Med Ball on KRVS. That's from their latest. And we did a debut right here on the Med Ball with that song just, maybe a month ago. And before that, sounds of Louis Michaud and the Michaud Melody Makers. La Lune est croche. The moon's broken. And we started the hour with the latest from Danielle Ponder, The Sun and the Moon. Yeah, KRVS and the public work like sun and the moon. Thanks so much to Bart LeBeau of Sulphur, Louisiana. Or Bart LeBeau, Sulphur, Louisiana, thanks for your pledge of support this morning. Great to hear from you. Folks like this realize the value of what this station means in their life, and that we need more of you to kind of step up to the plate. And if KRVS is part of your regular day-to-day, help us out. Keep this thing, keep the electricity going. Also, thanks to Nell Scovell from Friday Harbor, Washington. There you go. Thank you so much, Nell. Nell Scovell from Friday Harbor, Washington. A pledge of support. Again, as I stressed yesterday, we have loads of listeners who are listening online from other states, other countries who are pledging. And I can think of, countless people on the top of my head who I have not heard from this week. And I know they listen on a regular basis, call, ask for songs, call to ask favors. So maybe I'm asking a favor of you this time. Also, thanks to Paul Parinello from Lancaster, New York. Another one. Yes, more that have been coming in, throughout the morning. So thanks for your support. Let's hear from more of you. KRVS.org is the way to keep in touch. We're going to get to some more music. We're going to keep it a little bit local, like we have been doing just in this past set for the most part. Boma Bongo, including Daniel Kulik and Megan Constantin of KRVS, both no strangers to this program or several programs here on the station. Boma Bongo, the project that fuses basically a group that was influenced by the 1960s sounds of Congolese rumba. They have a brand new album coming out tomorrow on Valcor Records. On va voir. From it, this is Boma Bongo with Mama Madi.

All right, brand new sounds there from favorites of this program, the Minahan Street Band, with a track called Palace of Illusions. Kind of what this show is, right? Dr. Nico, an orchestra, African jazz. Before that, from the Congo, mid-1960s, Marenge Fafa, one of the most influential Congolese guitarist and one of the main influences of the band Boma Bongo from right here in Lafayette, who have a brand new album coming out tomorrow on Valcor Records. On va voir, we heard Mama Madi, Megan Constantin on vocals. I'm Cecil Doyle. This is the Medicine Ball Caravan here on KRVS Lafayette Lake Charles. During this hour, Fall Pledge Drive, it's my final stab at it, and yeah, it's been kind of light, this week. So I know there are quite a few more of you out there listening and rely on this program. And thanks to you if you have sent your pledge over the past year, and double thanks to everyone who doubles their pledge. Well, I have so many of the same listeners. I'm pledging twice yearly, so thank you for that. So I guess I'm speaking mostly to those who go year to year, as I say every day, just listen and just figure, let everyone else carry the load, let everyone else pay for this. It's kind of getting serious. We need for as many listeners as possible. As I was mentioning earlier, if everyone just pledges the cost of a lunch, one lunch, and to help sustain which you listen to every day, and you'll be free of commercial interruptions every couple of songs, and everything else that goes with listening to commercial radio. 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KRVS.org is the spot to hit. There's a Pledge Now button, and we're also looking for volunteers to help us, tomorrow and Saturday and Sunday. 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So we're looking for folks to help us out, answer phones here. 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I was hoping to get a little help, but we're managing, and we're gonna make this work. 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KRVS.org, pledge now. All right, let's get to some sounds. Going out to all the mothers out there. This is Ute Lemper.

song was inspired by a poem written by Langston Hughes. I'm sure most of you have heard of Langston Hughes. And he wrote a poem about rivers. And we call this song, I've Known Rivers.

All right, Medicine Ball Caravan here on KRVS with our good friend Layla McCalla doing the music of or songs from Langston Hughes, and that was Changing Tide. Always appropriate, more so now, right? And before that, more Langston Hughes. I've Known Rivers, the river metaphor there in both of those numbers. Gary Bartz and the NTU Troupe here on KRVS, the Medicine Ball Caravan, rolling right here. We're going to get to more music in a couple of minutes. I just want to remind you that it is our final stab at KRVS's Fall Pledge Drive. I've been kind of urging you to do your part if you haven't yet. And it's getting right down to the last hour or so. And it'd be great to hear from a few more of you out there. 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KRVS.org is the spot. Hit the red Pledge Now button on the top of the page. We're going to get to some local music. We're going to hear next up from the Debtors. They're going to be, I think they're playing this weekend. Yeah. If you want to find out where the Debtors are playing, stick around for the second hour. We're going to give you the Medicine Ball calendar. Another thing we do every week here on Thursdays, Raul does it on Fridays twice, gives a rundown of the majority of the live events going on in the area over the weekend. So if you are maybe one of those musicians who get regular mentions on those calendars, if you are an organization or venue who gets regularly mentioned, it would be great to have you do that, along with underwriting, folks like Artmosphere are doing currently here with the station. KRVS.org. Let's get to some Debtors.

0: That's the group Dragonflies. Dragonflies are Donnie Harrison, George's son, and Nigel Goodrich. And that's their latest track, Setting Sun. And Wishy, before that, with Sensational. And we started the set with Debtors here on the Medicine Ball Caravan on KRVS. Cecil Doyle here till 1 o'clock. At 1 o'clock, it is Thursday. That means Cedric Watson with L'Nation Creole. And we've got Funkify Your Life coming up with Dan Phillips at 2 p.m. this afternoon. And we are all in going into getting ready to the home stretch, heading into the home stretch tomorrow of KRVS's Fall Pledge Drive. If we haven't heard from you, and I haven't heard from many of you, most of you, this week, this morning especially, it's time to head to krvs.org and make your voice heard, make a financial contribution to sustain us for another year. I was handling this alone. I'm kind of had planned a little bit lesser because I was intending on having some help this morning. But you know, it's one of those days. Two of the freshest voices and sounds right here on KRVS, talking about Valerie Green of Harpistry and Julie B of Siren Waves. Both of them were planning on coming in this morning to help pitch, help persuade you to do your part, but both of them are not feeling too well today. So sorry for those guys. Sorry you guys are feeling so bad, and sorry that you got to miss out on having them here, and I got to miss out on having their help. But we got another hour to go, and KRVS.org. That's how to do it. Final day of KRVS's Fall Pledge Drive. We're going to take a 2-minute break and come back with a track for Miss Judy over there in Lake Arthur. She pledged yesterday, and we'll be back in 2 minutes with that.
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3: The San Antonio Sound is known for great Tejano accordionists like our guest, the late Flaco Jimenez. 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I'm Nick Spitzer. 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
5: Mes amis, Vinny Joemon, Cedric Watson, à la Nation Creole. 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
0: All right, Cecil Doyle back with the Medicine Ball Caravan, our final hour on this program to urge you to get to that that device that you're holding in your hand. 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If everybody just pledges a little, as I was saying, if everybody pledges what's a lunch worth, what, 20 bucks these days to get a lunch, you know? If you do that just once, or maybe even more if you can, go to krvs.org and get this thing rolling and secure the future of this radio station that has been here since 1963. broadcasting from the campus of the University of Louisiana at Lafayette. We're going to get into second hour with some rockin' sounds. This goes out to Miss Judy over in Lake Arthur, Louisiana. She pledged again to KRVS. I think she's going to pledge even yet again for Siren Waves, I understand. So thanks, Miss Judy. Let's head to the farm with Rod Stewart and Faces.

All right, that's a brand new, well, it's not brand new, it's an unreleased track, brand new to our ears, from Tom Petty and the Heartbreakers. There's a box set retrospective coming out in a few weeks, quite shortly or sometime soon, and that's one of the numbers that's going to be included on it, and it's the new single. It is entitled Parade of Loons. How appropriate. Take it out. Get it out there again. Faces before that, Rod and Ron and the guys, Miss Judy's Farm, here on the Med Ball on KRVS during this, our fall pledge drive. And I don't think I've read any new pledges this show yet. Be great to hear from somebody. Do me a favor. If I've ever done you a favor here, musicians, try and do me a favor, maybe. KRVS.org. Help us out during this fall pledge drive. We're gonna do a track from local artist Paul Tossin. He's been on here before. He was here during one of our Christmas months of live and studio performances. Here he is with a recent track called Black It Out.

from the backyard there, Paul Tosin with Black It Out. And that's what we do here on the Medicine Ball Caravan. Local artist coming right after established legendary artists, Tom Petty and the Heartbreakers, The Faces, and then local music from Paul Tosin. We do that every day here, Monday through Thursday, on the Medicine Ball Caravan. Unique programming, I know. We span through a universe of genres sometimes from day to day, but we do it in a linear manner. There are many programs that kind of jump genres from song to song, and I understand that that's the way, especially a lot of college radio over the past 20 years has been, but I kind of come from an era where, well, I'll put it this way. I used to listen to an underground station in the early 70s that impressed me in that way, that every set seemed to be songs either of a theme or that musically just blended together so well. And that's what we try to do each and every day here on the Med Ball, do a blend of sets. And sometimes the genres will shift later on, but we try not to jar you and kind of make it an easy ride and take you all kinds of places musically. If that is a value to you, it's been pretty quiet this morning and today, midday, so it'd be great to hear a few more pledges at krvs.org. We're going to do the Medicine Ball calendar in just a few minutes, but first we're going to get to a couple of new tracks. We're going to hear something from the upcoming release from Slothrust, from the new release Dystopian Cemetery. Talking about what they grow in the garden. But first up, this is Dummy with Full Spectrum Dominance.

Dystopian Cemetery from Slothrust. Leah Wellbaum and company here on the Medicine Ball Caravan, coming after Dummy with the latest Dummy track, Full Spectrum Dominance. Trying for that here on the Medicine Ball Caravan. And sounds like that, FM frequencies like that, can be heard every Friday night on Siren Waves with your host, Julie B. Tomorrow night's episode at 8 p.m. is entitled, My Baby's Got It Out For Me. And so you can tune in at that time and pledge your support, unless you want to pledge your support now. We're getting ready to do the Med Ball calendar, find out what's going on around town. Again, this is KRVS's Fall Pledge Drive. Still not getting any reports of people helping out there. Maybe you have been, but I haven't heard anything. But yeah, here's the calendar.

All right. Tonight we have Dustin Saunier performing at Shucks. Jeff George. Jeff George will be performing this evening at Whiskey and Vine. We have the band Yuval playing at the Hideaway on Lee this evening. Wayne Toops will be at Village Beats over in West Village. And it's Chuck Fest over at the 700 block of Ryan Street over in Lake Charles this evening, as well as Neil Smith playing at Paul's Rib Shack. That's also in Lake Chuck. Moving to Friday, it's All Happening at Adopted Dog Brewing. Audrey Broussard plays Charlie G's. Buddy Andrews will perform at Buck and Johnny's Friday evening. Carson Lewis and Josh Mendoza Express Josh Mendoza Experience, excuse me. Carson Lewis, Josh Mendoza Experience. The Blue Moon Saloon, Friday night. You and the Wrecking Crew will make it to 1919 Cali Saloon for a performance. Josh LeBlanc will do Whiskey and Vine. The Radio Junkies will play Toby's Lounge. Also Friday, we have the Mentally Illbillies at Artmosphere. The Troubadour will be at Shucks. The Vermillionaires will play The Ruins. Melissa Etheridge makes her way to the Golden Nugget in Lake Charles on Friday. Benny and the Rest play Panorama, also in Lake Charles. And Mark Pochier will be at Paul's Rib Shack. Moving to Saturday, the Buck and Johnny's Zydeco Breakfast will feature Gino Delafoss and French Rock and Boogie. Doesn't get any better than that. Cajun Jam has happened on Saturday morning, weekly at Munkus Park, and around 9 in the morning. Also around that time, or a little bit after, we're at Savoy Music Center in Eunice. Also at Tante Marie and Bro Bridge. I think that kicks off at 11, and then at 1 o'clock at Vermilionville. Jammin' on the Bayou will also happen this Saturday, I think midday, around St. Landry Visitor Center on I-49. Gulf Brew's going down this Saturday over downtown Lafayette, benefiting the Acadiana Center for the Arts. Be taking place from 3 to 7 p.m. Gulf Brew. There'll also be an open Zydeco Jam happening Saturday midday at Nunu in Arneville. Alyssa McMurray will be at Charlie G Saturday. Bayou Country play Toby's Lounge. Boma Bongo do their CD release thing at the Hideaway on Lee this Saturday. Derek Savoy will play Adopted Dog Brewing. Gino Delafosse and French Rock and Boogie, after they pack up in the morning over at the Zydeco Breakfast at Buck and Johnny's, they're moving over in the afternoon evening to Lakeview Park in Eunice. Gino Delafosse and French Rock and Boogie. High Performance will be at La Poussière Saturday. You and the Wrecking Crew on Saturday make their way to Pedro's Taco and Tequila Bar. Julian Primo will be at the Hideaway on Lee performing Saturday. Mike Broussard at the Cypress Cove Landing. Nicole Marie will be at Shucks. The Debtors and Derek Savoy at the Blue Moon Saloon. 337 perform at Rockin' Bowl. Trainwreck Method, Gray Areas, and Nezum will all be at Artmosphere. The International Cultural Festival takes place in Lake Charles at the Event Center on Saturday. Alain Dansé will perform at Paul's Rib Shack. The Chiwis play the Crying Eagle Brewery at 6 p.m. in Lake Charles on Saturday. And Jonathan Boogie Long makes his way to Panorama Saturday night in Lake Charles. On Sunday, the Sunday People at Whiskey and Vine, midday, Les Frères Michaud at Préjean's Restaurant. The Okra Festival happens at the historic Hyman Park. Le Parrain will be at Bal du Dimanche on Sunday afternoon, and you can hear most of that performance from 1 to 3 o'clock anyway. Here on KRVS, they'll be performing at Vermilionville, Le Parrain. Jamie Bergeron will be at Cypress Cove Landing Sunday, and the
the Traveler Playboys at the Hideaway on Lee Sunday afternoon evening. Cedric Watson joins us in about 30 minutes with La Nación Creole. And one more time, it's KRVS's Fall Pledge Drive. 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Or is it $200,000 a year? It's a lot. And it's been kind of quiet. Be nice to hear from as many regular listeners as we can this morning. Go to krvs.org. We thank you. We're going to fight the power. Isley Brothers.

got that money and power. That's Ali Venable here on the Med Ball on KRVS, coming out of John Lennon's classic Power to the People and Patti Smith's People Have the Power, and beginning the set with the Isley Brothers with Fight the Power. Thanks. We got a few pledges in. Thanks so much to John and Catherine Bergeron. They pledged from Oakdale, Louisiana. Wow, thanks for listening to us out there in Oakdale. And they say Cecil guilted us into it. So yeah, sorry about that. I feel guilty. Tommy Michaud of Les Frères Michaud, thanks for your support. Another of the Michaud family, and in a band where they send Louis sent in for the Lost Bayou Ramblers yesterday. Tommy today for Les Frères Michaud. He's pledging from Milton, Louisiana, and says, "This is in memory of our brother David Michaud, who passed away September 10th and was a big listener and supporter of KRVS, especially the Medicine Ball Caravan, Welcome Kind Stranger, Bonjour Louisiane, Jaman, and Earthbeat. Merci." And again, thanks to Gina Forsyth and Jan Boney

0: Daniel Forsyth and Jan Boney pledging from Brobridge. They love The Caravan, La Lou Jukebox, Bonsoir Louisiane, Blues Box, NPR News, and more. Let's close out with the good Dr. John. KRVS.org. Let's see if we can squeeze a few more.
1: Jive me, but I know they must be crazy. 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

Dr. John, walking on gilded splinters. Got another pledge in. Big thanks to Ruth McGurk, yeah, from here in Lafayette. Wow, love this comment. Ruth writes, Vampiros Lesbos, Martin Denny, as first heard on Medicine Ball Caravan. And thank you for power. Oh, thank you, and power to the people. All right, Ruth. Vampiros Lesbos, Martin Denny, as first heard on Medicine Ball Caravan. Thank you, and power to the people.

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1: Medicine Ball Caravan was produced live from Cypress Lake Studios here on the campus of the University of Louisiana at Lafayette. 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Cedric Watson's up next with La Nación Creole. 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Please pledge to KRVS. I'm Cecil Doyle. 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

Alphe Bergeron, Monsieur Strelibre Bergeron avec Chabasset. Et avant ça, Monsieur Pee Wee Broussard, Lehman Pedro to the Happy Playboys, the Scott avec Kankton Two Steps. And that went out to everybody listening in Kankton. That's the B side on a Swallow Records 45. With the A side being the song we heard right before that, Lehman Pedro avec La Valse de Tout le Monde.

Et Monsieur Austin Pete avec Prison Two-Step. Et avant ça, la valse de prison, Prison Waltz par Monsieur Marc Savoie sur l'accordéon et Monsieur Dallas Roy sur la voix et la guitare. Whew, what a voice, y'all. Can't get over Dallas Roy. All right. As I said in our opening, this is our fall membership drive twice a year. Just about twice a year, the station does a little push on our fundraising. 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Maybe you don't like the other shows, but you like this show. 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We'll have somebody answering the phone, taking your credit card information. Merci beaucoup, y'all.

Hey, Mr. Chuck Guillory. Et tous les rhythm boys avec Oakdale Waltz. Et avant ça, Madame Dottie Vincent. Whew, man, one of a kind singer right there. Avec Amour, Amour. Off of Gold Band Records, 1964.

Hey, Mardi Gras Jake, I miss you. DL Menard, Marc Savoy, Louis Bonfort, et avant ça, la même groupe avec En bas de Chambad. All right, y'all. We have our fall fundraiser going on right now. 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And if you don't, then just be on your merry way. All right, how about some Doris Mott avec No Good Woman?

Hey, Monsieur Doris, Matt, avec, and Femme Capabon. All right, y'all, don't forget this Saturday night, that's September 19th at the American Legion in Rain, we've got Brandon Degater to the Mere Playboys live from 7:30 to 10:30. Cajun Saturday night. All right.

Hey, Monsieur Thomas Langley. Avec CT Man Pasha, if you don't love me, why don't you just leave me alone? Avec Monsieur Nathan Abshaw to the Fred Balfa. Et avant ça, Monsieur Rex Griffin. Avec la même chanson, country style. Something called La Danielette, the last letter. That's the English version. Thomas Langley, Nathan Abshaw, the Balfa brothers took it, turned it to French. I like them both just the same. All right, y'all. That's all for me. Thank y'all for listening. Thank y'all for supporting our station. We need the support. We wouldn't be here without y'all.

and a little bit of Pias DC et Pias Daba. C'est Julien Jean Mahoney qui vous dit jusqu'à dimanche matin qui vient. We've got one more Swamp Pop version. If you don't love me, well.

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0: on est back avec dimanche matin avec tes amis Reed et Mahoney. On a commencé avec the great Sydney Brown, something called the Funky Lot Two Step. Et on a continué avec Dying in Misery, joué par les frères Balfa. And now we got some Dennis McGee et Ernest Fruger up next, something called Le Reel de Cajun.
1: Folks, this is genuine Cajun breakdown music as heard in Evangeline country.

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That was recorded in 1979. Et avant ça, we had Dennis McGee et Ernest Fruger avec the crazy Rive de Cajun. All right, what we got next? Ooh, how about some shoddy-vaddy avec les Rives de Torchon?

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Now we're going to hear some accordion. Something par Monsieur Octa Clark et Hector Duyon. Something called the High Ball Two-Step.

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Et après ça, Valsa Vache par Monsieur Dennis McGee et Sadie Corville. And avant ça, we had Octa Clark and Hector Duyon doing the highball. All right, now we got some Old Yellow Dog came trotting through the meeting house.

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Came a trotting through the meeting house. Up next, we got Mr. Lee Saunier and his Acadian All-Stars avec le two-step

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Et avant ça, Monsieur Lee Sanier and his Acadian All-Stars avec the Kankton Two-Step. All right, now we got some Doc Guidry, sur le violon, avec la valse d'amitié.

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Et à Stir, we got Monsieur D.L. Menard singing la valse de Jolly Rogers. Here we go.

Hey, c'était le Waffles Two Step, joué par Monsieur Chuck Guillory. 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Menard. On approche fini. Thank y'all for listening. We're gonna go out with three tunes. At first, the Sundown Playboys, avec Last Year's Waltz. And then we're gonna go into Tous les Soirs, joué par Monsieur Austin Pete. And on va finir avec good old Cindy Brown, encore la valse de séparation. Bon dimanche, y'all.

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7: Good morning. A judge ruled President Trump and the Kennedy Center board cannot demolish the building without telling the court about it. As a legal fight plays out, the building is closed for now. It's Morning Edition from NPR News. Trump and some Republican candidates keep repeating false claims about the 2020 election being stolen from them. I'm Ian Martinez.
8: And I'm Michelle Martin. That could be a turnoff in 2026 in the swing states Republicans need to win to keep control of Congress. Also, a Florida Republican has a message for Trump. Hispanic voters who helped him win now feel betrayed. And kids content creator Ms. Rachel has already dominated YouTube. Now she and her husband are out with their first album. It is Friday, September 18th. On this day in 1793, President George Washington laid the cornerstone of the U.S. Capitol. News is next.
9: Live from NPR News in Washington, I'm Dave Mattingly. NPR has acquired an internal Department of Homeland Security email that raises questions about the Trump administration's plans for the November midterm elections. As NPR's Miles Parks reports, the email is heavily redacted but contains a list of election jurisdictions that offer ballot materials

0: is in the U.S. Army Veterinary Corps. She leads two departments at the Army Institute of Surgical Research.
1: We can mine that data to determine the knowledge gaps where we need more research.
0: An early study using the data has underlined that wounded dogs often pose the same medical challenges as wounded soldiers. Blood loss, for example, is a top cause of trauma-related mortality for both.
1: So the same things that we're researching for the human side, we're also researching on the canine side. For example, strategies for shelf-stable blood products that could be carried to the remote warfront and remain shelf-stable without needing cold supply chain, like whole blood.
0: The Defense Department has about 1,600 military working dogs. Their jobs include finding bombs, sniffing out drugs, tracking people, and providing non-lethal force. And the efforts to improve their trauma care are part of a progression toward regarding them more like teammates. Until the year 2000, when a law opened them up for adoption, military dogs were treated as equipment and typically euthanized when their service ended. Thousands were left behind or killed when the Vietnam War ended. Attitudes are different now.
1: They are treated similarly to our service members. They're considered service members. They're amazing animals. Their athleticism, their work drive, their ability to be a force multiplier is just so humbling.
0: Military dogs can also represent a sizable government investment of more than $75,000 each. So there's real-world incentive to keeping them healthy. But even that dollar figure may pale in comparison to the incalculable emotional tug they have on many soldiers. For NPR News, I'm Jay Price at Fort Bragg, North Carolina.
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Il avait fait avec les disques La Louisiane de 1995, appelé Les petites heures de la nuit, The Small Hours of the Night. We just heard there the title track off of a 1995 CD release with La Louisiane Records by Mr. Richard Leboeuf and the band Two Step. Avant les petites heures de la nuit, on avait un Two Step, il appelle un nuit à la roue. A Night at the Wheel, we heard before that. Avant ça, on avait un autre joli valse, un s'appelle The Louisiana Waltz, la valse de la Louisiane. Et avant ça, on avait la chanson de loterie, the lottery song. Started off the morning here on Bonjour Louisiane, Mr. Richard Leboeuf et ses musiciens. 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

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That's the name of that 1998 CD release with Swallow Records by Mr. Robert Jardel and the band of Pure Cajun. 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

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Appelé Sound of the 1960s Cajun Dance Halls. All instruments played by Travis Matt. 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

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That's what makes the Cajuns dance is the name of that 2014 CD release by High Performance with the Swallow Records. We just heard I'll Take the Blame. 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The house with two doors. 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The Little Dark Eyes started off that set. Le band High Performance. 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

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That's what makes the Cajuns dance. 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

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I went to the dance last night. We heard at the top of that set, four numbers by Luc Uval, singing for some of them there, together with, of course, Dylan Aucoin, his band, The Judice Ramblers, four numbers off of a 2023 CD release with Swallow Records, a self-titled release called Dylan Aucoin and The Judice Ramblers. 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C'est Colby Lejeune ici avec vous. Colby Lejeune here with you this morning. And I'd like to remind everyone listening in that this program here, Bonjour Louisiane, is proudly made possible by the gracious support of the Center for Louisiana Studies and the University of Louisiana Press. We're also proud to receive the support of the Cajun French Music Association, as well as that of CODAFIL, the Council for the Development of French in Louisiana. And of course, so we also receive support from the Louisiana Consortium of Immersion Schools. And of course, at the end of the day, all of us here at KRVS, we are proudly, ultimately made possible by you, our listener and our individual supporters. So thanks for tuning in to Bonjour Louisiane here on member-supported public radio for French Louisiana, KRVS 88.7 FM, Lafayette, Lacrosse. And of course, thanks go out to all of you listening in, but above all of you who have decided to donate during this fall membership drive here at KRVS. Still got a few days of that left going on, so it's not too late to head on over to KRVS.org and click on that little red button at the top right of your screen that says donate. And of course, we always have little thank you gifts for those of you who choose to donate a certain amount. And of course, continue listening in throughout the day. And if you'd rather donate that way, of course, so we'll have people here to answer your calls on the pledge line here at KRVS Radio AKG. En train, mes chers amis, ce grand vendredi matin, on a plein dessus Monsieur Steve Riley et ses musiciens de Mamou. 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

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Choix espéré, for you and just for you. I will wait, we heard before that. Avant ça, on l'avait des jolies petites fleurs pour mom. Mother's Bouquet s'appelle ça. 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Un petit départ s'appelle La Vie. Et court. Life is short, we heard at the top of that set. Cut this par le band Les Pine Leaf Boys. Je suis sorti de CG de 2013. Ils ont bien fait avec les disques Valcor appelé Danser. Danser is the name of that 2013 CD release with Valcor Records by The Pine Leaf Boys. Défunt Courtney Granger, Dre Simon, Jean Bartrand, Thomas David et Wilson Savoie, avec des musiciens visiteurs, Beau, Thomas, et puis, well, j'en vois pas d'autres. 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
1: Hey, how's it going? It's Clint Doming, Operations Director here at KRVS, letting you know we are in day 8 of 10 of our fall fundraiser. 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I don't think we're going anywhere, and we are going to do that entirely off of your support right here, right now. 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And I've got a really good testimonial from somebody that did donate, and that is Robert Dafford. He's been on KRVS before talking about why he loves this station. And he came by today, yesterday, and honestly, I love what he had to say when it comes to making sure that KRVS sticks around and why he believes in it.
2: Hi, I'm Robert Dafford. I'm an artist. I do public work. For 55 years, I've been doing public work, many, many places. And all of that work is community-oriented. That it really means a lot to me to make work that unifies, engages, identifies, helps communities be more of a community. And that's what I'm about. And that's why I love KRVS. Man, the music they put out here is of our community, for our community, about our community. 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And it's like their slogan last year, it feels like home. When we turn on KRVS on our scaffold in who knows where, it feels great to be connected because this is one of the best communities you could ever want to live in. 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We are in favor of everything they do.
3: 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From BritBox, streaming British TV, including a new twist on Agatha Christie's Tommy and Tuppence. 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Tommy and Tuppence, now streaming at BritBox.com. 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
0: It's Morning Edition from NPR News. I'm A. Martinez.
4: And I'm Michelle Martin. The conversation around AI regulation has dominated Capitol Hill this week. The issue is lawmakers are far from a consensus and quickly running out of time to achieve one. NPR congressional reporter Eric McDaniel has been covering this, and he's here now. Good morning, Eric.
5: Hey, Michelle.
4: All right, let me make sure I have this right. All of a sudden, it seems like all of a sudden, AI companies are asking for regulation. Now, some lawmakers have started to get serious about it, and then the House of Representatives just went home?
5: Yeah, it's been a really weird week. I got there and they were abuzz. They still left town on Wednesday and aren't expected to be back until after the midterm elections. Speaker Mike Johnson said, well, better to be at home with their constituents than here in Washington spinning their wheels. He said these AI companies can self-police.
6: They don't need the government to tell them to slow it down. If they want to slow it down, they should. But we cannot have a moratorium on the development of AI, okay? Because then we will lose our edge to China. And that has serious national security implications.
5: The Senate is still in town. They're scheduled to be here in Washington for two more weeks, but it takes two to tango. They can't pass law without the House. But it is true, campaign season is interceding, just as it seemed like the simmering chatter of all this AI regulation might be about to bubble over into something actionable.
4: Now, we have heard some Republicans saying that Congress just doesn't know enough about AI to act right now, that it is best left to the companies to sort this out. But isn't it true that Congress has talked about at least some of this before?
5: Totally. Lawmakers have to sort out complicated issues all the time. And here they aren't starting from scratch. This was a bipartisan commission in the last Congress that they have to draw on. That was in 2024. Two members this Congress, Democrat Lori Trahan of Massachusetts and Republican Jay Obernolte of California, they put out a bipartisan proposal this Congress. But most things have just been greeted by party leadership on both sides with a shrug. There isn't even a specific proposal that everyone's agreed to negotiate over. Republicans, in particular, don't have party unity on this. You see folks like Senator Josh Hawley of Missouri calling for strict rules, while Trump says none are needed. They don't agree about whether regulation should be left to states or whether states should be banned from regulating at all. And I'm not going to say Democrats are on the same page here, but right now my general understanding is they're ready to run out the clock a bit in order to deal with this in the new year when they hope to have control of one or maybe both chambers of Congress.
4: So we're not talking about anything that could happen this week, but can you give us a sense of the kinds of regulation that might be on the table?
5: Yeah, some big ones I expect to be part of the conversation are limits for usage for children and teens. Also, more explicit safety regulations on how these models can be used both in and outside of the U.S., prohibiting things that might be dangerous, and a look at any radicalizing effect that these chatbots might have. Also, I think there's just going to be conversations about liability and responsibility stuff like you see with any new technology, not just when it comes to the models, but also the infrastructure that supports them, right? You hear a lot about AI data centers. So rules on how those data centers can be constructed, what costs these companies have to shoulder themselves, and protections for local taxpayers in all of the communities across the country where these data centers are being built. This is a major issue on the campaign trail right now. In fact, one of the last bills that House Republicans passed before leaving town this week was a messaging bill about AI data centers. But it isn't as though there's some single AI regulation plan out there for dealing with the rapid development of all of these tools, and that's causing experts to sound the alarm. There's just a lot of question marks about what even they're negotiating over right now.
4: That is NPR congressional reporter Eric McDaniel. Eric, thank you.
5: Thank you.
0: Time now for StoryCorps. In 2008, after years of being single and going on bad dates, Melissa Nagy decided to look for love online. She matched with a man named Ernest Sun.
7: When I saw your profile, I thought, man, this is the first guy after a year of doing this online dating thing that I actually am excited to meet.
0: They exchanged messages, but before they could plan an actual date, they ended up crossing paths in an unexpected place. Ernest and Melissa, now married, told that story to their teenage daughter, Sophie.
8: I worked for this small company, and we were interviewing for a mechanical engineer. At the time, I was a director, and so I was on the team of people that did the interviews, and I opened the door, and Daddy's there. And I was like, that's the guy. I don't know what to do. This is a conflict of interest.
9: I knew that was you when you poked your head in, but I had to focus on the task at hand, which was to nail the interview.
8: I remember making eye contact. And so I'm like, oh my gosh, he likes me. I was convinced that he would be like, no, I choose the girl. But that's not the way it worked out.
10: So he took the job?
8: He took the job, not the girl. He had a different objective than I did.
10: I see.
8: I was disappointed. But I just thought, okay, that's that. We're professionals and now we work together.
7: But then one day, finally, you were like, hey, we should go to lunch sometime. And at that point, I thought, well, I go to lunch with everyone else at work, no big deal. And then one lunch
9: led to a dinner,
7: led to a drink.
8: And then I had to tell my boss, I'm sort of dating Ernest. And he literally went, no, no, no, no, no.
7: And then I think within 3 months,
9: I was laid off.
7: And the rest, you know,
9: as they say,
7: yeah,
9: is history.
8: Sophie, you never heard this story.
10: I like vaguely knew you met at work.
8: Yeah. Sophie, you have brought so much joy to our lives. And I think in all this story, you are actually the best outcome. Like Daddy and I, and I'm going to cry. You're so fun and beautiful and lovely. And I don't think we could imagine it without you.
0: That was Ernest and Melissa's son with their daughter Sophie on their 15th wedding anniversary. Their interview is archived at the Library of Congress.
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11: Affordability seems to be top of mind for many Americans right now.
12: The prices on everything have gone up, but wages basically haven't. There's just a feeling of hopelessness.
11: I'm Juana Summers. How some Nebraskans are thinking about affordability leading up to the midterms in a state with a key congressional race. That story on All Things Considered from NPR News.
13: 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The phone number is 337-893-5066. Ici, on parle français.
14: Bernard F. Duyon, APLC. 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
15: Live from NPR News in Washington, I'm Dave Mattingly. A federal judge is ordering officials at the Kennedy Center in Washington, D.C. to provide 30 days' notice before making any physical changes to the building. That includes demolishing it, as President Trump has threatened to do. Norm Eisen is a former White House ethics lawyer and a former U.S. ambassador. He co-founded Democracy Defenders Action, one of the legal groups fighting the Trump administration in court.
16: The plan was always to repair in stages. If you have to adjust public access to a portion of the building while you do construction in that portion, that's fine. There's no need to close this entire building. There's certainly no need to demolish it.
15: It was speaking to NPR's Morning Edition. The venue is now temporarily closed. A Republican congresswoman from Florida is airing campaign ads critical of President Trump's immigration policies. Maria Elvira Salazar says the president's crackdown on illegal immigration has gone too far.
17: The same Hispanics who helped you get to the White House in 2024 feel betrayed today. I'm not talking about giving them amnesty. I'm talking about giving them a dignified life.
15: The Department of Homeland Security responded, saying U.S. Customs and Border Protection is enforcing laws passed by Congress, as the president promised. This is NPR News. State media in Iran say hundreds of thousands of Iranians have been marching in the streets of Tehran today, denouncing the U.S. nearly 7 months into the war. The government organized the rally, the largest since the U.S. and Israel began attacking Iran at the end of February. Separately, Iran says its Revolutionary Guard Corps struck an oil tanker it says was trying to transit the Strait of Hormuz illegally. There's been no comment from U.S. Central Command. Health officials in Fiji are reporting a sharp spike in cases of HIV. The island nation in the Pacific has declared a national emergency, as Christina Kukula reports.
18: Fiji's government estimates 1 in 60 people is living with HIV in a country of less than 1 million, up from 1 in 167 5 years ago. Health Minister Ratu Antonio Lalabalavu says the current response to the outbreak is inadequate.
19: This decision recognizes the seriousness of the epidemic and the urgent coordinated response our country now needs.
18: Sexual transmission and injection drug use are among the identified causes, with more than 2,000 new HIV cases recorded in 2025 alone. Key HIV prevention programs in Fiji and other Pacific nations were affected by the Trump administration's cuts to U.S. aid funding at a time when infections were already on the rise. For NPR News, I'm Christina Kukula in Melbourne, Australia.
15: I'm Dave Mattingly, NPR News in Washington.
20: Paper is made out of a tree, but trees are made to be more. They're stormwater sponges, you see, eliminating water galore. From the ground through the roots, water seeps, then escapes as a vapor gradually. Even the smallest of trees can release almost 1,000 gallons annually. When we take care of our trees, then they take care of us back, removing water with ease to make up for the drainage we lack. Trees are made to be more. That's why you shouldn't ignore the stormwater sponges of nature. Trees are much more than paper.
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4: 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I'm Michelle Martin in Washington, D.C.
2: And I'm A. Martinez in Los Angeles, California. Poland's Prime Minister Donald Tusk says that Russia is planning, quote, accidental strikes on countries supporting Ukraine.
4: His warning on Thursday follows a series of incidents along NATO's eastern flank that member countries have blamed on Russia.
2: For more, we're joined now by Esme Nicholson in Berlin. Esme, Tusk issued this warning in front of lawmakers, Polish lawmakers, in parliament. What does accidental strikes mean?
21: Good question. His warning was loud and clear. And essentially, Tusk was saying that Russia is planning to send drones or missiles into NATO territory and then claim that these incidents are accidental. He went on to say that these potential strikes intend to paralyze NATO or at least weaken the alliance's willingness to respond collectively to demonstrate that Article 5 exists only in theory. Article 5, of course, meaning an attack on one is an attack on all. Tusk said that he received intelligence from NATO, Ukraine, and US agencies, but he didn't specify which one he was citing. It's important, I think, to stress here that Tusk said, quote, there is nothing to suggest an invasion, but he warned that Poland is about to face a real test as one of Ukraine's staunchest allies. And he added that the coming months are likely to be the most critical for Ukraine as Russia attempts to further destroy its economy and infrastructure.
2: When Tusk also warned of political shifts within Europe that are undermining NATO's commitment to Ukraine, what was he talking about? Who was he referring to?
21: Well, yes, he appeared, first of all, to be talking about Russia-friendly political parties currently gaining ground here in Europe, such as the far-right Alternative for Germany or Marine Le Pen's National Rally in France. He warned that these parties are, quote, looking for an excuse not to defend Poland and the Baltic states, where suspected Russian incursions are really becoming an everyday occurrence. And he added that these Russia-friendly parties talk about peace, but are essentially calling for the total capitulation of Ukraine. Tusk also questioned whether NATO members in the West were giving much thought at all to the eastern flank, pointing out that Poland is more likely to need help under Article 5 than, say, Portugal or Ireland. But just after Tusk spoke yesterday, President Trump announced progress in establishing a permanent U.S. Army base in Poland, where troops are currently hosted on a rotational basis.
2: Tell us more about the incidents that European governments are already saying were Russia's fault.
21: Well, yeah, these are what are considered hybrid attacks, which include sabotage, disinformation, and cyber attacks. Now, these don't reach the bar of an act of war, but this week alone, the Polish military says it retrieved a Russian drone carrying a warhead just off its coast. A Russian drone hit a passenger train in Ukraine just a mile from the Polish border, and NATO jets shot down a drone in Lithuania. So European countries are starting to speak up more plainly about what they perceive to be a coordinated Russian campaign. Germany, for instance, recently blamed Russian operatives for an attempted drone strike on an airport which serves as a major NATO hub. Russia's foreign ministry denies the accusations, calling them contrived and far-fetched. But Tusk's warning yesterday was as much for NATO as it was for Moscow. He ended his speech by appealing for unity and unity within Poland and within Parliament as well for a resolute response to any attacks. And he underscored Poland's own commitment to Article 5.
2: That's Esme Nicholson in Berlin. Thank you very much.
21: Thank you, A.
4: Republican groups and candidates are set to outspend Democrats in all but one of the most competitive Senate races this fall. That's according to the tracking firm Ad Impact. NPR senior political correspondent Tamara Keith has been tracking the spending.
5: For months, Ken Paxton was outspent on the air in Texas, first in a bruising primary, then as the Democratic nominee, James Tallarico, spent millions to introduce himself to voters.
6: This is my papa.
22: And Jamie is my grandson.
6: As a Baptist preacher in South Texas, he taught me to follow the two great commandments, love God
22: and love your neighbor.
5: That all changed this month.
23: Tallarico, higher taxes. Paxton, lower taxes. A clear choice. MAGA Inc. is responsible for the content of this advertising.
24: Radical liberal James Tallarico. For they, them, not you. Texas PAC is responsible for the content of this advertising.
5: Those ads are from President Trump's Super PAC, MAGA Inc., and Texas PAC, which is aligned with Senate Republicans. And that is but a small sampling of the tens of millions of dollars in ad reservations booked by Republicans to swamp Tallarico on air and boost the scandal-plagued Paxton. Last week at the Republican convention in Dallas, Paxton made no secret of the fact that he needed backup.
25: He is the most radical Democrat in Texas history, but he's also the most well-funded. And that's why today I need your prayers, your votes, and your support.
5: As of the last campaign finance report, Tallarico had 12 times as much cash on hand as Paxton. But that advantage is easily overwhelmed by super PACs and dark money groups that can raise unlimited funds and, since Labor Day, have swooped in to boost Republicans all over the country.
26: Look across the battleground Senate states. Look at the House districts. The cavalry has come.
5: Scott Jennings is a longtime Republican strategist. He says Republican candidates have been waiting for this money bomb, and now it's here. What does it buy? TV ads, streaming ads, digital ads, and a chance to bloody up Democratic candidates trying to win in red states like Alaska, Texas, Iowa, North Carolina, and Ohio.
26: Some of these ads are going to be ugly, and it's going to be a pretty negative campaign. But that's the nature of a midterm when you've got an environment like the one that the Republicans are facing. And honestly, I think the resources are going to allow them to win some of these races.
5: The president's party almost always suffers losses in the midterms. And this president is historically unpopular. But that hasn't slowed Trump's ability to raise cash.
27: I think I have close to $1 billion in the super PAC. And I'm allocating probably $400 or $500 million. So I'll be spending.
5: Democratic operative Jesse Ferguson says this was predictable.
28: Democrats are the party out of power. And Donald Trump is more transactional than any president in history. There's no scenario where they weren't going to have a massive financial advantage.
5: According to Ad Impact, between now and Election Day, Republicans nationwide are set to outspend Democrats on advertising by more than $260 million. This is based on ad reservations, which can and will change. That total could easily go up. Ferguson says money can buy a lot, but it can't sell a product people don't want.
28: Money can't change the weather, but it can be an umbrella for them going into this election. It can help insulate them, but it can't change the fundamentals of what voters are feeling.
5: Those fundamentals are why Republicans are spending millions of dollars to defend seats in places Trump easily won just 2 years ago. Tamara Keith, NPR News.
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29: Hello, I'm Josiah Price. 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
2: Good morning, May Martinez. Ichiro Suzuki was a Hall of Fame outfielder, MVP, and Rookie of the Year. Toward the end of his career, he pitched in one inning, and apparently, he still likes getting on the mound. That's because every year, Ichiro pitches in an exhibition game against Japan's all-star high school girls team. The 52-year-old says his goal is to promote women's baseball and inspire younger players, and probably to show that he's still got it, because this year, he threw a complete game shutout with 17 strikeouts. It's Morning Edition.
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0: You're listening to KRVS. My name is Michalina Delgizzi. Today I have in studio with me Ezra Jett. Ezra is both a historian and a master's student at UL Lafayette, and he is studying all sorts of history, U.S. labor history in particular. But Ezra, you have an event coming up soon at the Opelousas Museum and Interpretive Center. What is your presentation on?
7: Well, my presentation is going to be on the 1868 St. Landry Massacre, or how it's known generally, the Opelousas Massacre.
0: Okay, and for folks who may not be history buffs, what was that? What is that? You said it happened in 1868, so we're talking about Civil War time?
7: Yes, and the
0: Reconstruction.
7: This is in the years after the Civil War and the Reconstruction era. It is, in my opinion, one of the most brutal episodes of the Reconstruction era. It was a racial massacre where the white supremacists of the state who controlled the parish went out and murdered 150 to 200 freed black people.
0: Are there any sort of memorial items or plaques or anything currently in Opelousas or St. Landry that remembers this time?
7: Not that I know of. There is some mention of it at the museum itself, but generally I haven't seen anything.
0: Okay. And so you are doing a presentation on this. Again, we mentioned it's at the Opelousas Museum and Interpretive Center. It is coming up on Monday, September 28th from 5:30 to 7:30. Is it ticketed or is it open to the public?
7: Completely open to the public.
0: Open to the public. What do you hope folks will take away from your presentation?
7: I hope that, for one, they take away an interest in researching this project further, because for me, unfortunately, it was just my summer internship. But also, I would really like for people to take out of this how important local history can be, and that your area is never boring. There's always going to be fun, interesting stories to tell.
0: And what prompted you, Ezra, to study this particular moment in history? As we mentioned at the top of this short little interview, your actual sort of focus for your master's degree is U.S. labor history. How did you kind of move from there to particularly looking at this event, as you mentioned, one of the most brutal of this time period, but also it happened in Opelousas, Louisiana, which, controversial opinion, but some, you know, may have never heard of Opelousas, Louisiana, across the country, right? So how did you get into studying this particular event, which took place over the course of a few weeks, but, you know, still relatively isolated?
7: Well, I randomly came across it while researching different types of massacres more popular in society, massacres that happened in Louisiana, particularly in Colfax and Coushatta, North Louisiana. And I came across the Opelousas massacre, and I saw that not much had been written about it, and it made me very curious. And then it led me to, of course, getting an internship with the museum and studying it. I also think it's really important to discuss these nearly forgotten pieces of history. This history that we still face today. Racism has not gone away. Some might even say it's gotten worse in recent years. And so I think it's important for us to discuss, this is what happens. This is what happens when white supremacy runs rampant. Mm-hmm. People die and communities are destroyed.
0: And if folks want to get more information about your presentation, put it on the calendar, where should they go?
7: They should go to the Opelousas Museum and Interpretive Center's Facebook page. There's a post, if you scroll down a little bit, there's a post giving details about my presentation.
0: Okay. Well, thank you so much for being here.
7: Of course. Happy to be here.
0: My name is Michalina Dalgisi. Thank you so much for listening. Stay tuned for more KRVS.
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1: 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And there's something really cool. It's just about 7:45, nearing the 8 o'clock hour. Maybe you haven't had that first cup of coffee just yet. 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Now, you don't just get that. You don't just get the Titas. You also get the cafe. So you get the best of both worlds, and you get to enjoy a nice cup of cafe because you'll get a 12-ounce bag of CP Special Coffee from locally owned Rev Coffee Roasters. 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There's a $150 premium that you can get a nice little travel mug and a 12-ounce CP special from Rev Coffee Roasters. 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
2: Affordability seems to be top of mind for many Americans right now.
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2: I'm Juana Summers. How some Nebraskans are thinking about affordability leading up to the midterms in a state with a key congressional race. 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
1: Good morning, I'm Michelle Martin. Attention, cat lovers. Researchers have identified a new species for the first time in more than a century. It's spotted like a leopard, but small, just a few pounds, like a house cat. In fact, it came to the attention of researchers because a man in Bolivia picked up what he thought was an abandoned house kitten. When he realized it was wild, he took it to a sanctuary. Bolivians have had a word for the local cat for decades, teotayo. Now that's its scientific name, too. It's Morning Edition.
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3: Hello, you're listening to KRVS, and my name is Beth Chasson. I'm talking today with Leah Orr, the Department Head of English at the University of Louisiana at Lafayette, and Megan Shea, another of the English professors at the university. And today they are here to talk to us about the Levy Humanity series and an upcoming talk with author Brandon Taylor. Tell us more about the series.
4: So the Levy Humanity Series has been going on since 1980 at UL Lafayette, and we bring every year several speakers in creative writing and other topics in the humanities, and usually a keynote in the fall and the spring.
3: And so this event is happening September 23rd. It's a Wednesday night. It's happening at Fletcher Auditorium, and it is open to the public. What can people expect from Brandon Taylor? What kind of work is he known for, and what would make people want to come listen to him talk?
5: Well, Brandon Taylor is originally from Alabama, but he's been living in New York City most recently. His first novel, Real Life, was shortlisted for the Booker Prize, which is the most prestigious long-form fiction prize for English language literature. He's already, highly acclaimed because he's just a really beautiful writer. And he writes characters who feel very well developed, have interesting outlooks on the world. So they serve as like a really interesting like prism for, I think, our current moment. He also wrote a short story collection that won the Story Prize, which is the most prestigious, one of the most prestigious prizes for a short story collection published in the United States. And so he's on his fourth book now. He has a new book that came out recently called Minor Black Figures. And that's set in New York and, is following challenges of artistic creation. And also has, a really interesting plot, I think, about how we maybe overly emphasize our concerns about how other people see us and let it get us blocked in our relationships and our creative processes.
3: It's a really beautiful novel. And you said people would have an opportunity to maybe purchase some of these books, certainly get to know him. Tell us some more details about the talk.
4: Yeah, so the event begins at 5 p.m. September 23rd, which is a Wednesday. There's a reception where people will be able to meet with Brandon Taylor. And then his talk will begin at 6 p.m. in Fletcher Auditorium. The reception is also at Fletcher Auditorium on the UL Lafayette campus. And then after the talk, people will have the opportunity to buy books and have them signed by Brandon Taylor. So there's no need to read ahead of time, though all of his books are very readable. Yeah. You can get your own copy at the event. And there's parking available in the Girard Tower parking garage right near the auditorium.
3: Very good information to know. With about a minute left, what else do you think we want to add here? Certainly people can find more information on the university calendar, on the University of Louisiana at Lafayette's Facebook page. There is an event page, you said. So there is information available. What else?
5: I would also add that Brandon Taylor has a lot of his creative works, and as well as like some of his commentary published online. So if anybody wanted to just have a little sample before they showed up. That's very easy to do.
3: Probably a good idea. I love that. All right. Well, thank you both so much for coming in and telling us about this event and about the Levy Series and the things that are happening over at the University of Louisiana at Lafayette English Department. We appreciate having Megan Shea and Leah Orr here with us today to talk about the Levy Humanity Series and Brandon Taylor Author Talk. You can find more information about all of this on the University of Louisiana at Lafayette's website. My name is Beth Chasson. Thank you for listening and stay tuned for more KRVS.
6: 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And honestly, we've heard a lot of people during this time frame just gush about what KRVS means to them. And there's one guy I want to kind of throw in a little bit and let you hear from him. Is a musician, part of Faux Filet and several other bands over the years. And that is Philippe Biedo. He was on with Roger Cash last week during Freetown Radio. That's what made me think about him while putting a lot of this together during the run-up towards KRVS's fall fundraiser. So let's hear from him right now.
7: Biedo, and I am a musician. I play in some local bands here in Lafayette that include Faux Filet. KRVS definitely stands out as a unique radio station. I mean, from traveling, you know, when we've through the years have played on different radio shows, and the format that KRVS has, I feel like, is very unique. It's local roots, Cajun, Zydeco, Swamp Pop, that sort of music, and local DJs who broadcast in French, but then also shows like the Medicine Ball Caravan that, you know, debut sort of more underground music while also playing, you know, some more sort of progressive music stylings that you won't hear on other radio stations, you know. 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
8: Martin.
9: Adam A. Martinez. The Railroad Commission of Texas doesn't usually get a lot of attention, but it is being talked about this week after a Republican candidate for the board criticized the fact that students of color were among the crowd cheering at a football game. 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
10: After the University of Texas defeated Ohio State's football team, UT's athletics department posted a video that included students of Asian or South Asian descent celebrating in the Texas crowd. Republican Beau French, who's running for the Railroad Commission of Texas, which oversees the state's oil and gas industry, took a screenshot and wrote, quote, "Like body cams exposed criminals, social media is exposing how many Americans have been displaced by foreigners." He called it, quote, "far worse than any of us could imagine." His campaign did not respond to a request for an interview. But on the Mark Davis Show, a conservative radio show on 660 AM in Dallas, he defended his remarks.
11: DEI was discriminating against deserving people so that, you know, these liberal bureaucrat administrators could select their preferred groups of people. Well, that is what is racism.
10: French's Democratic opponent John Rosenthal said in an interview that French was practicing the politics of hate.
12: For someone to take this moment of pride and joy and unity for Texans of all types and look at an image and see only his personal division and hate because of the color of the skin of some of those students is, you know, we run out of adjectives.
10: Some Republicans condemned it too, including Texas House Speaker Dustin Burroughs and U.S. Senator John Cornyn, who called it racism. University of Houston political scientist Brandon Rodinghouse has researched the impacts of political scandals.
13: There's a fear for Republicans that this issue is going to splash back up on them and create additional liabilities.
10: Republican Governor Greg Abbott, who is up for re-election, took a less direct approach. He called French's remarks, quote, "not my message." But he also called for tough immigration enforcement. Rodinghouse says the debate reflects national conversations in the Republican Party.
13: Texas is the big wild card for the national level elections. This is a controversy that has resonance with the way that the Republican Party is governing and has been governing.
10: Political scientist Michael Adams at Texas Southern University in Houston says French may have brought attention to an obscure post.
8: If he had kept his mouth shut, right?

0: 4 p.m. as we find the sweet spot where country meets soul, Tejano meets swamp pop, and Conjunto meets Zydeco. Yes, no matter
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4: Good morning. It's 9 a.m. I'm Raul Bro, and this is a Blues Box here on KRVS. We have blues for you until 1 this afternoon. And, of course, we say that every Friday, but this Friday we are in day 8 of our fall fundraiser. 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We do it every year, twice a year. 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The number is 337-482-2599, or you can pledge online at krvs.org. From 1967, here's B.B. King kicking things off for us this morning.

from 2015 and from his disc Southside. That was Sugar Ray Rayford on vocals. Sugar Ray, originally from East Texas. Interesting that by the time he was in his mid-teens, he was a director of his church choir. Ended up becoming a Marine, served a couple of tours, and then when he came back, he ended up on the West Coast. And his girlfriend talked him into singing. He was working in a club and ended up being a really good vocalist. He's had his own discs out. He's worked with the Mannish Boys. Definitely a really strong talent. Great blues shouter. Sugar Ray Rayford. He was preceded by B.B. King. We heard B.B. King from 1967 doing a number called Paying the Cost to Be the Boss. Definitely kind of a dated attitude. I'll definitely say that about that tune. But anyway, that's kind of what we're into today here on Public Radio in Acadiana. We're trying to pay the cost of public radio and asking for your help to do so. 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The number to call to pledge your financial support would be 337-482-2599, or you can go online to krvs.org, hit the donate button, and help us out. We do have people standing by to ready to take your phone calls if you want to give us a call. And if you do it online, you can always make comments as far as the programming you enjoy. Having a little problem with the voice here. There are some people we'd like to thank. Jeff Thistlewaite pledged online. He's from Opelousas and been a long contributor to public radio. We'd like to thank Jeff. Also, Stephen Miyagawa from Palmyra, Wisconsin. We really appreciate you reaching out all the way from Wisconsin to help us out. And Stephen had mentioned that he first got into listening to KRVS through the program Jukes, Cantinas, and Ballrooms, which, of course, airs here on Public Radio in Acadiana every Saturday afternoon at 4 p.m. We've got some great Saturday programming, as most of you already know. And if you're not familiar with a lot of our programs, check us out on the web. Go through the listing we have. There's a good chance that there's some programs that you maybe not be aware of that you would really enjoy. Again, that's at krvs.org. We'd also like to thank Andy Arnsberg from Portland, Oregon. We really appreciate you reaching out also. And also Catherine Hunter. She's from Burnsville, North Carolina. We have a lot of people out, many states removed from Louisiana supporting us here. So if you're local and you're not a member, consider that these people are helping us out, and we're hoping that you'll reach out too and support us here. I'd like to also thank Agnes Steli. She's from Opelousas, and also Michael Fontenot. I'd like to thank you. Michael's from Lake Charles. Again, you can pledge online at krvs.org or call the number 337-482-2599 and help us keep these programs on the air. More than ever, we do need your support. We're going to head next to Houston, Texas, turn the clock back once again to 2015. Listen to Trudy Lynn. She'd been recording for many years, for decades, in fact, a fine talent out of Houston's Fifth Ward. And on this next track, featured on lead guitar, is the late Little Buck Senegal. A lot of fans of Little Buck here in the Lafayette area. Here's Trudy Lynn with a title track to her disc, Everything Comes with a Price.

and Cole in a Suburban is recorded back in, January of 1957. Ann Cole with the original version of I Got My Mojo Working. She was a great singer, fine R&B singer, also a really good gospel singer. Some say she was was before her time, in a sense, that she should have done a whole lot better than she did if she had been able to stay in music. And interesting story behind the number I Got My Mojo Working was written by Preston Foster, and she was going to record it. Ann Cole was going to record it, and she went on before she recorded it, she went on a tour down south and would singing the song on stage, and Foster had said, don't sing it in public until you've recorded it. And the Muddy Waters Band was on that same tour. Muddy liked the song. He learned it, didn't have all the verses to it, made up some of his own, went back to Chicago and recorded it for Chess Records and claimed that it was his tune. So anyway, there was a lawsuit at some point, and Preston Foster ended up getting the rights to the song and getting checks for decades for his royalties on that number. Before we heard Ann Cole doing I Got My Mojo Working, we heard Trudy Lynn doing Everything Comes With a Price from a disc of the same name. And, of course, it's kind of the theme of today's program, and been the theme of programs for the last 8 days. We're in a fundraiser here at KRVS. We need to hear from you. 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We'd like to thank Cheryl Brooks, another fine person from out of state that is donating to help keep KRVS on the air. Cheryl, we really do appreciate that. Next year on KRVS, well, we were talking about Muddy Waters and I Got My Mojo Working. Why don't we turn to Muddy next? We'll go to January of 1954. Listen to Muddy along with Little Walter on blues harp, Jimmy Rogers on guitar, Otis Spann on piano, Willie Dixon on bass, Fred Below on drums. One of, the really kind of classic lineup of the early Muddy Waters band. They're going to do the Willie Dixon composition, I'm Your Hoochie Coochie Man. And this was one of the early recordings in Chicago blues to use a stop time riff, sort of classic riff. And of course, the following March, Bo Diddley ended up using a stop time riff on his I'm a Man, and then Muddy quickly covered that one. Here, though, Muddy Waters here on KRVS with Hoochie Coochie Man.

Sugar Blue on blues harp and vocals from a disc called In Your Eyes that came out on Alligator Records. Back in 1995, Sugar Blue's real name is James Whiting. He is a master of the chromatic harmonica, and he's recorded with Brownie McGee, Sonny Terry, Victoria Spivey, Roosevelt Sykes. That goes back quite a ways. He first recorded back in 1975. He's also worked with the Rolling Stones and others. Has a good bass in jazz. His parents were really into jazz. Again, Sugar Blue, and that was a number called Gucci Gucci Man, which, of course, was a take on the previous tune we heard. Muddy Waters doing Hoochie Coochie Man. Muddy Waters having recorded that tune back in January of 1954. We are in our fall fundraiser 2026, hoping that if you're not a member of Public Radio or your membership has lapsed, that you will give us a call at 337-482-2599 or go online at krvs.org and hit the donate button. 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We'd like to thank Alan and Winnie Bakke, who have been big-time supporters of KRVS for years. 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And we've got a number of premiums. We've got T-shirts for a number of the programs, Blues Box, also Medicine Ball Caravan, Zydeco Son Passelé, Zydeco Stomp, some really, really great T-shirts. We've got baseball caps, mugs, and also this fall we're offering a new thank you gift in partnership with Rev Coffee Roasters. It's a white travel tumbler with the KRVS logo in red, and you also get a bag of coffee to go with it, and it comes with a donation of $150 or more. So consider helping us out during this fundraiser. We'll be ending Sunday evening, and we're hoping that that it will be a success, because we definitely need the support. 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We're going to take a brief moment, and if my voice holds out, we're going to go through a listing of music happening around the area. Swampland Revival will be playing tonight in downtown Lafayette at the Rockin' Bowl. Also, the Luke Huval Band will be at the Hideaway on Lee. Charlie G's tonight. Audrey Broussard is playing. And Opelousas Radio Junkies will be at Toby's Lounge. Jocelyn Blanc is at Whiskey and Vine. In Bro Bridge, Buddy Andrews will be at Buck and Johnny's. The Vermillionaires play the Ruins Lounge tonight. And you and the Wrecking Crew will be at Agave Mexican Grill and Cantina in River Ranch. The Johnson Brothers Band perform at the Silver Slipper in Arnaville. The All Happening Duo will be at the Adopted Dog Brewery here in Lafayette. And Carson Lewis plus Josh Mendoza Experience, they'll be playing at Blue Moon Saloon tonight. In Abbeville, the Troubadour will be at Shucks, and Mitley Illbillies play at Artmosphere this evening. And there are a number of jam sessions that occur on Saturdays. One at Moncas Park here in Lafayette starts at around 9 a.m. Another one in Eunice at the Savoy Music Center that starts at 9 a.m. One at Taunt Marie and Bro Bridge that starts at 11 a.m. There's also the Cajun Jam at Vermilionville here in Lafayette that starts at 1 p.m. There's Jamming on the Bayou tomorrow at the St. Landry Parish Visitor Center. Also, in Scott, there's the Fall Déjeuner Dansé from 8:30 to 11 tomorrow at La Maison de Begno. And Gino Delafosse, French Rock and Boogie, are playing tomorrow in Bro Bridge at Buck and Johnny's for a Zydeco breakfast. The band The Cast will be at Buck and Johnny's tomorrow night. Also in Bro Bridge, the band High Performance will be at La Poussière. Derek Sawa plays the Adopted Dog Brewery here in Lafayette. 337 will be at Rockin' Bowl.
Bayou Country plays at Toby's Lounge in Opelousas, and there's an open Zydeco jam tomorrow from 2 to 4 p.m. at Nunu Arts and Culture Collective in Arneville. Also in Arneville tomorrow evening, Kay Domek will be at the Silver Slipper. And Gulf Brew is happening, a fundraiser put on by the Acadiana Center for the Arts. They've been doing this for years, and all proceeds from that event, Gulf Brew, will go to arts and education programming in public schools in Acadiana. And the event takes place from 3 to 7 p.m. tomorrow in downtown Lafayette. Again, that's Gulf Brew, a chance to sample a lot of microbrewery products. Alyssa McMurray is going to be at Charlie G's tomorrow night. You and the Wrecking Crew will be at Pedro's Taco and Tequila Bar in Opelousas. The Debtors plus Derek Sabwa will be at Blue Moon Saloon. Bama Bongo is going to have a CD release party at the Hideaway on Lee tomorrow night. Mike Broussard will be at Cypress Cove Landing also tomorrow, and Nicole Marie will be at Shucks in Abbeville. French, Rosen, Smith, and Tyler are playing at Whiskey and Vine. Julian Primo will be at Feed and Seed, and also tomorrow, Trainwreck Method plus Gray Areas plus Nesnum at Artmosphere. Every Sunday, Les Frères Michaud play for a Cajun dance and a brunch at Préjean's Restaurant on I-49. Steve and Bobby will be at the Silver Slipper this Sunday in Arneville. Frank and John will be at the Cafe Sydney May and Brew Bridge. Colby Hebert with Jamie Beer and friends will be at the Hideaway on Lee Sunday evening. Jamie Bergeron will be at Cypress Cove Landing. Jake Spinella plays Charlie Cheese Sunday. Also Sunday, Le Parrain Band will be at Vermilionville for the Bal de Dimanche from 1 to 4 p.m. And KRVS, of course, carries the first 2 hours of that live. And every Monday night, there's a bluegrass jam at Cité des Arts in downtown Lafayette. And also every Monday night, the Stephen D. Cohen Blues Band plays at Blue Moon Saloon. If you'd like a more extensive list of music happening around the area, check out the music blog at LafayetteTravel.com. And again, we're asking for your financial support during this 8-day fundraiser. The number to call, 337-482-2599, or pledge online at krvs.org. We're going to turn next to Kid Anderson, a fine multi-instrumentalist, best known for his guitar work. Anderson has a studio in San Jose, California called Greaseland, and he has recorded and produced a lot of albums at that location. From a disc called Spirits, here's Kid Anderson on guitar and vocals with a piece for us called It Ain't Right.

Music from Albert King. Albert King recorded back in November of 1966. Down Don't Bother Me. Albert King, a big influence on many, many artists to follow. People like Eric Clapton, Stevie Ray Vaughan. If you listen to much of Stevie Ray's guitar work, you're going to hear some Albert King in there. Michael Bloomfield and quite a number of others. Albert King. I'd like to thank Michael Juan Nunez for a donation that he has just made. Michael Juan, a fine Acadiana blues man, and he's one of a number of people that support KRVS, and we'd like to hear from a lot of you out there who are not current supporters. 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Again, 482-2599 or krvs.org. Well, we just heard Albert King talking about people he influenced. He had a number of these songs he recorded back in the mid to late 60s for Stax Records were really, really popular with a lot of musicians, and a lot of people covered his work. Case in point would be like the band Cream. They covered Born Under a Bad Sign. And another case in point would be Gary Moore, the Irish blues guitarist. Moore was a big fan of Albert King. In fact, he recorded a tribute to Albert King. But we're going to listen to Gary Moore do a cover of a number that Albert King recorded back in 1966. We're going to listen to Gary Moore on guitar and vocals here on KRVS with his rendition of Oh, Pretty Woman.

New York City Blues. That was Jeff Beck on guitar and vocals from an album called The Anthology. Jeff Beck, one of a number of British blues luminaries that really got into the blues big time. He joined the Yardbirds back in 1966. Eric Clapton had just left the band. Jeff Beck joined them on guitar and ended up being on their rendition of I'm a Man and a whole lot of other hits for the Yardbirds. Before we heard Jeff Beck here on the Blues Box on KRVS, we heard Gary Moore, the Irish blues guitarist. We heard Gary from 1991 and from his disc Still Got the Blues. Gary doing a great version of the Albert King, a number that Albert King recorded back in 66, a number called Oh Pretty Woman. John Mayall also recorded a version of that tune. A lot of British blues artists, a lot of the British blues guitarists and vocalists got their a lot of their impetus from listening to American blues back in the 50s and 60s. And you're listening to the Blues Box on Public Radio for Acadiana, KRVS. We're in day 8 of our 10-day fundraiser. 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Well, we got a pledge earlier from Michael Juan Nunez, a fine blues guitarist and vocalist and also composer. Of course, we support a lot of local music here on KRVS during the week. Cecil Doyle on Medicine Ball Caravan often has interviews. You hear a whole lot of Zydeco and Creole and Cajun music on KRVS. Michael Juan Nunez donated, and we're going to play a track from one of his, he has a few discs out. We're going to turn to a disc called About to Snap, Michael Juan Nunez on the Blues Box with a number called Down That Road.

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From 1977, that was Cornelius Green, better known in the world of blues and Zydeco as Lonesome Sundown. Lonesome Sundown, originally from Donaldsonville, Louisiana. He ended up working in Port Arthur in Texas, and he was there in 1955 when Clifton Chenier invited him to sit in with his band, the Zydeco Ramblers. And Green eventually, Lonesome Sundown, eventually moved to Opelousas. He recorded for J.D. Miller Studios in Crowley, Louisiana for about 8 years. It was J.D. Miller that gave Cornelius the moniker of Lonesome Sundown. And anyway, interesting number, Louisiana Lover Man from 1977. Somebody maybe ought to redo that, cover that tune. Before that, we heard from Acadiana, also Michael Juan Nunez. We heard Michael Juan from his disc About to Snap doing a number called Down That Road. And back in 1955, as mentioned, Lonesome Sundown was offered a guitar position in Clifton Chenier's band, as was Philip Walker. Walker, originally from Welsh, Louisiana. Both these guys ended up out on the West Coast for a while. And before we get into Philip Walker, I'd like to remind you that we're in day 8 of our fundraiser. We're hoping to hear from you if you're not a member, or even if you are a member and want to further fund us, help us out. We've been on the air for 63 years. We've been doing these programs for a long time. I've been doing the Blues Box for 40 years. And we're hoping that you'll help us keep KRVS on the air and providing audiences with a great blend of local music programming, Cajun Creole, Zydeco music, as well as a whole lot of other genres that we provide here on KRVS. The number to call, 337-482-2599. People are standing around waiting to take your call, and there's no calls at the moment, but we'd like to see you change that again. 337-482-2599 or pledge online at krvs.org. Well, I mentioned Philip Walker. He was also a guitarist in Clifton Chenier's band back in 1955, and he and Lonesome Sundown were friends for years. They had collaborated on each other's recordings from what was his last disc called Going Back Home that came out back in 2007. Here's Philip Walker on guitar and vocals with a number called Mama, Bring Your Clothes.

late Sherman Robertson on guitar and vocals from a disc called I'm the Man that came out back in 1993. Sherman born in Brobridge, Louisiana, and ended up growing up in Houston. And at some point, Clifton Chenier hired him as a guitarist for Clifton's band, and Sherman ended up working with a number of other Creole and Zydeco bands. Really, really fine talent. Again, Sherman Robertson with a number called Take a Message. And before we heard Sherman, we heard Philip Walker from a disc called Going Back Home. Philip Walker doing Mama Bring Your Clothes, and Philip was originally from Welsh, Louisiana, another guitarist in Clifton Chenier's band. Yeah, there were some really, really good blues guitarists that played with Clifton, a number of others I could mention, Sonny Landreth being one of them, Little Buck Senegal, of course, and a lot of these guys, very, very talented musicians, and of course, most of them from around this area, and we do play them on public radio for Acadiana, KRVS, and we're hoping that you'll support us with a 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We are on day 8 of our fundraiser. 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And again, we'd love to hear from you. 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And we hope you support it, because without support, it would be no more. Well, we've had some fine guitarists that have played with Clifton. We're going to turn to yet another one, Buck Senegal, Little Buck Senegal, wonderful guitarist. Always a lot of fun to watch him play, and he was a treasure here in Lafayette. He had two discs out. One of them, Bad Situation, from that disc. Here's Little Buck Senegal doing a number written by Clifton Chenier. Buck Senegal with Highway Blues.

0: late champion Jack Dupree here on KRVS from a number called Back Home in New Orleans, tracks he laid down back in the early 1990s. He passed away in the early part of that decade. He'd been living in Zurich, Switzerland for many, many years, but he was raised in the same orphanage in New Orleans as was Louis Armstrong. Jack Dupree had sort of a classic New Orleans barrel house style. Before hearing Jack, we heard a little Buck Senegal from a disc called Bad Situation. Buck on guitar and vocals doing a cover of the Clifton Chenier composition, Highway Blues. And of course, Buck played with Clifton Chenier and was on a lot of his best R. Hooley Records releases. We are on day 8 of our fall fundraiser. We're hoping that if you're not a member, you'll give us a call, 482-2599, or go online to krvs.org. And give us a contribution. We have to ask you for this help because a lot of funding has been discontinued, and we would like to see KRVS continue on air for some years. We've already been here for 63. And we have a number of premiums, and we just added one more. Lafayette film professor Connie Castile has offered a DVD of her documentary, I Always Do My Collars First, which is a really... It's an interesting documentary. I've seen it, and it is really interesting. A lot of her documentaries are just fascinating and offer a lot of insight into the culture of the region of Acadiana. She's had a number out. One that was really fine, Tigalo, was about Creole cowboys. Also, other documentaries she's done, Raised on Rice and Gravy, Ancestral Artistry, King Crawfish, Why We Danced. And Connie, we appreciate you offering that. It's for a $75 pledge to public radio.
1: Absolutely.
0: And I've seen a number of your documentaries, and they really, really are something.
1: Well, thank you. Thank you. I have to bring up Allison Bowl DeHart. She's been my filmmaker partner for many years, as well as Charles Richard. But I have to say, KRVS, you know, as a filmmaker, KRVS has been instrumental in exposing me to music that we eventually incorporate into our films. Because the films themselves are grounded in our culture here, it would make a lot of sense that we would also bring in the indigenous music of our region. And from the beginning, like in I Always Do My Collars First, Dirk Powell and Anya Burgess worked on the music for that film. And then from that moment forward, we worked with Christy Guillory as our music supervisor, and then she in turn would bring in the local musicians from Chaz Justice, the late Chris Stafford. Chris has a beautiful steel guitar performance in Tigalo. Chaz has an amazing piano piece in King Crawfish. And then our most recent film, The Ancestral Artistry, Danny DeVillier did the sound design and music for it. So, you know, this, again, the station helps me get exposed to what's out there locally. And the documentary Why We Dance also kind of has a lot to do with y'all's logo in the radio that makes you want to move.
0: Okay.
1: And it's not just moving in the sense of moving your body to this awesome music, but it's also literally moving from somewhere else to our region because of KRVS. And I've heard many stories about people that have done exactly that, whether they were snowbirds coming in or literally picking up and coming and you know, putting down roots here. So a lot of the snowbirds and the people that come here, what they love about our region is that the dancing is something you can do all year round.
0: Right.
1: It's physical, it's healthy. And, you know, in the film Why We Dance, one of the dancers talks about that and how, you know, it's also loving. You might not have physical contact with someone all, you know, month long, but you can go on the dance floor and hold somebody and have this beautiful experience, whether it's a waltz or a Zydeco dance. And I think that's pretty important to have that kind of one-on-one contact.
0: When did you first start started doing documentaries?
1: Well, I always do My Colors First is the first one, and that film came out in 2007. It was part of my research project in school, in the folklore program here at UL, and it just kind of took off. And what's nice about this gift here as a premium is that it's a DVD, and it's got the special features on it, which you cannot find anywhere. If I sent you the link to the film, it would not be included. And one of the special features is called the Collared Contest, and it's the four women. Okay, this is funny. I picked up four white identical shirts, gave them to each of the women. They washed them. They ironed them. That was their instruction. And then they brought them in, and they had to pick the one they ironed. I kind of mixed them up, and, you know. And don't you know they pulled it off?
0: That's a challenge.
1: But watching them trying to figure it out is hysterical. And then another cool thing about another special feature is it's kind of like a montage of all of these old home ec videos from colleges of the South about grooming, about hygiene, and it's also some commercials, like starch commercials and iron commercials. Oh, it's worth it all just by itself.
0: That sounds like Lee Kleinpeter's radio.
1: Oh, yeah, you're right. But I'm happy to offer it. So,
0: we always do the collars first. It's about ironing, but it's fascinating because the documentary just draws you in, and you know, it's a cultural documentary.
1: Right.
0: Some of your documentaries are stellar work. I mean, you sort of picked up where maybe Les Blank left off many years ago. I mean, Les Blank did some documentaries that were, I mean, when you look back at the times and how little coverage some of those people got back then, and now they're like icons.
1: Absolutely. One of Les Blank's films, Spend It All, we actually use some of it, the footage from his film, in Tigalo, because he goes to the bush tracks. But, you know, also I had a woman who, she's from here. She moved away, and she said she puts on I Always Do My Collars First on Saturday mornings when she's cleaning her house to hear the accents and the music. I said, that's awesome.
0: Okay. So, now, this you can have I Always Do My Collars First for a $75 pledge to public radio today. And how many of these, you know, do you have available?
1: Fortunately, I guess for this purpose, I have a lot. Okay. So as long as they last, and maybe the next round of fundraising, we could offer it again. So.
0: Do you have any projects in the works right now? Any new documentaries?
1: Nothing in production, just doing some research on some ideas. Yeah.
0: And how did you fund these documentaries?
1: Oh, well, that's a whole nother thing. usually, it's through grants, through the whether it's the Louisiana Division of the Arts, Louisiana Endowment for the Humanities. There was a time when the state really put their money into these sorts of things. You know, we're kind of known for our culture here, and that's how they, I guess, get people to come to Louisiana, is by touting our unique culture. And at one point, they were really putting a lot of money into that, whether it was apprenticeships for musicians or instrument builders. There used to be a lot of opportunities. That isn't the case as much anymore. And actually, the last film we did, Ancestral Artistry, which is about the influence of Africans and people of color on Louisiana's architecture, that was a far higher project by the Louisiana Architecture Foundation. So that was funded through their efforts. And
0: well, we really appreciate you putting up these DVDs. Again, I Always Do My Collars First for a $75 pledge to public radio here in Acadiana. And, of course, a lot of funding sources, as you know, have dried up. They dried up for public broadcasting, which it's to me, it would be a real shame if a lot of the programs one hears now, if there's a big hole at 88.7 FM on the radio dial.
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0: 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And maybe if you make it for $75, and you could have a copy of Connie Castile's documentary, I Always Do My Callers First. Thanks, Connie, for
1: thank you, Raul,
0: sitting in with us. And we're going to turn next to Taj Mahal's new disc. It's called Time, from that disc, Taj Mahal and the Phantom Blues Band, here on KRVS with Wild About My Lovin'.

Eric Bibb on guitar and vocals from his disc Diamond Days that came out back in 2006. Eric, originally from New York, he ended up some years back moving to Sweden. He puts out some really, really fine, mostly acoustic blues. That, of course, his rendition of Worried Man Blues, which was a number that was collected by A.P. Carter of the Carter family. The Carter family recorded that tune back in 1930. And A.P., of course, went out, A.P. Carter went out and collected songs all over his part of the country and ended up working them out with Mother Maybelle. And what was her name? The third, anyway. They recorded a whole lot of mostly old-time country music, but this was the one blues that they recorded, Worried Man Blues. It would have been interesting to know where A.P. Carter, from whom he actually learned it. Before we heard Eric Bibb, we heard Taj Mahal from his brand-new disc, Time, Taj Mahal and the Phantom Blues Band. They did a number called Wild About My Lovin', which is actually a remake of a number that Gus Cannon first recorded back in 1930. Now we're in our fundraiser, day 8 of the fall fundraiser here on Public Radio for Acadiana, KRVS. 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They made a contribution this morning, and we really appreciate it. 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And again, thank you, Douglas and Kathleen McLeod, for your support. 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We're going to turn next to a duet that was based out of San Francisco back around 2012 or so. They had one disc out called Haunted. The duet's Matt Baxter and Jake Sampson. Jake Sampson on vocals and bass. He's originally from Detroit. Matt Baxter on guitar. Here they are again from the disc Haunted with a number called Take Me Back Home.

And when she get to loving, holler, Papa, won't you take your time? Or when she started loving, she sure can do her stuff. Or when she started loving, oh, she sure can do her stuff. And she squeezed me so tight, holler, Mama.

all this one that she calls home. Got a brand new movement, one that she calls home. And when she

Big Bill Bernsey on guitar and vocals, recorded back in 1932. Big Bill was originally from Arkansas, ended up in Chicago in the 1920s, and made his career in the blues. A wonderful guitarist. He supported a whole lot of other artists during the 1930s on their recordings, and of course did some of his own, case in point, the number we just heard. And then right after World War II, he ended up going, actually early 1950s, ended up going to Europe and introduced a whole lot of Europeans to American blues. Before we heard Big Bill Brunsey, we heard Matt Baxter and Jake Sampson from a disc called Haunted. Again, that one came out in 2012. They did a number for us called Take Me Back Home. You're listening to the Blues Box on Public Radio for Acadiana, KRVS. 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We have a lot of premiums to offer, T-shirts from some of the various programs here on KRVS, including Medicine Ball Caravan, Zydeco Sampa Soleil, Zydeco Stomp, and of course the Blues Box. There's a new travel, a lidded travel mug. It's I have to try that one out myself. Baseball caps, a ceramic mug, a coffee mug. There are KRVS earrings, also a number of items. And the latest added is the documentary, I Always Do My Collars First, that Connie Castile put out. It's a really fine documentary. All her documentaries have a lot of local focus on it, Acadiana focus. She's a film professor here at University of Louisiana at Lafayette. And for $75, a pledge of $75, you can have a copy, a CD of, or DVD, I should say, of her documentary, I Always Do My Collars First. Music next year on the Blues Box from someone that Big Bill Brunsey supported and performed with and recorded with, actually, Sonny Boy Williamson the First, John Lee Williamson. He was originally from Tennessee, a fine harp player, ended up in Chicago in mid to late 1930s, and influenced a whole lot of other blues harp players. Unfortunately, he was murdered in 1948, June of that year, at the age of 32, coming home from a gig. It was a terrible loss to the blues world. Here he is, recorded back in May of 1937 in Chicago. Sonny Boy Williamson the First on blues harp and vocals with Robert Nighthawk, and also Big Joe Williams on guitar. One of his best known tunes, Sonny Boy Williamson with Sugar Mama Blues.

over town. They've been bragging about your sugar, sugar mama bragging all over town. Now the bootleggers want you to sell them enough to make whiskey.

0: my sugar three times a day. Oh, Lord, and I don't feel right.
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long. I'm worried now, I've been worried all day long. Babe, I won't be worried until the day I'm gone. Lord, it's some say yellow, but give my black and brown.

0: Furry Lewis, recorded back in 1927, fine Mississippi blues man. He had lost a leg in somewhere during the 19-teens in a train accident. Ended up being a street sweeper for the Memphis Sanitation Department for close to 40 years. And he was he had recorded a number of tunes in 27, 28, and then just worked for the rest of a few decades, was rediscovered back in 1959 and ended up recording a number of tunes, had a bit part in a Burt Reynolds movie. Also, he was on a Johnny Carson show. Really, really fine example of Memphis guitar styles of the 1920s and 30s, Furry Lewis. He was preceded by Sonny Boy Williamson the First, John Lee Williamson. Sonny Boy recorded in Chicago back in May of 1937, doing a Sugar Mama Blues, one of his most famous pieces. 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With me in the studio this morning is Steve Craig, who hosts Jukes Cantinas and Ballrooms on Saturdays at 4 p.m. and definitely a reason to keep that dial open on Saturday to take you on up from 4 to 5 p.m. Steve, thanks for being here.
1: Good to see you, Raul.
0: And how long have you been doing that program?
1: 5.5 years, I think.
0: Okay.
1: Maybe 6.
0: What brought you to do that program here on KRVS?
1: Well, it's always been my passion, discovering the relationships between all the different musics, especially down here in Louisiana. I came down here for the music, came down from Chicago. We moved down from Chicago, attracted by the music scene, and listening to KRVS, I decided they needed more.
0: Well, I'm glad you
1: got me out of the house, too. And I'm just amazed watching you today, though, man. You're like a circus juggler with all these sheets of paper and sliders flying and CDs flying.
0: Yeah, it's kind of crazy.
1: And pitching to get people to donate to KRVS, which we hope you're doing today. Especially love the I'm a big Taj Mahal fan, and you played his new disc earlier.
0: Yeah.
1: He's even older than we are. A little bit.
0: Yeah, I would hope so.
1: But story back on Taj, he did a version of Carina back in the late 60s. As a matter of fact, he arranged it well enough that he got some writer's credit on it. Our daughter, when she was born, we named her Carina after the song. And that was the first one I was attracted to, but the classic, of course, is a lot older than that. And so we had a disagreement, me and my wife Sharon, about how to spell Carina, because everybody spelled it different.
0: Did you look it up on a Taj Mahal disc?
1: Oh, yeah, but Taj is the one that spelled it wrong. It's usually R's, but he used two N's, so I'm saying, but Taj used two N's.
0: Well, he was in here one day. A lady from New Orleans was in to interview him after the Blues Box. And the previous night, he had played here in Lafayette.
1: Okay.
0: And James Hebert, who was the operations manager at the time, said, oh, Taj is going to be in the interview studio. And anyway, I said, well, hey, if you could get him to come in here. So he ended up coming in here in the last hour of the Blues Box. We featured a lot of discussion with Taj Mahal.
1: Oh, cool, cool.
0: Real solid,
1: Well, he's a student of the blues like you are.
0: Yeah.
1: He brings up classic stuff from the past and puts a nice horn section on it and like arranges it really well.
0: Well, that tune we played earlier, Wild About My Loving, goes, Bring It With You When You Come, which has been in blues for years. It was first recorded by Gus Cannon back in 1930. So, and he mixes, he'll pull in reggae, he'll pull in old-time country. He's just just been a marvelous blues man for decades now, first recording in the late 1960s. Today we're hoping that you'll give us a call. Steve, you know, some of the problems besetting public broadcasting with the rescissions in funding that have taken place. The number to call, 337-482-2599, go online to krvs.org, hit the donate button, and help us out. We'd like to thank Mark Severino, who pledged a little while ago, he's a musician here in Lafayette, and we do get a number of contributions from musicians. And if you're a musician and you've heard your music played on KRVS, one or two, if you're not already a supporting member, give us a call, 482-5787. And, hey, if you love music, give us a call. Give
1: absolutely,
0: us some support.
1: Absolutely. And along with all those papers flying around the studio, you got an encyclopedia between your ears, man.
0: I wish it were true. It's one that's ever diminishing.
1: I don't know. That's the blues, man. That's the blues.
0: A lot of the pages are dog-eared and browning and cracking and falling apart, so sometimes I can't recollect some of this stuff. But public radio is a wonderful medium that I fell in love with it many years ago. I heard a program on KUT in Austin called Folkways, and it, the producer, it was astounding what he did with two turntables and a microphone. And he would play all sorts of American music. I mean, string band music of the 1930s, music from the Civil War, and his production was great, again, with such limited equipment. And, you know, I've grown up listening to commercial radio, and it was like hearing this guy present these programs, it's like, wow, is this legal? I mean, can this guy actually focus?
1: Well, they're trying to make it illegal, but
0: yeah, well,
1: we'll get into that.
0: But he was, focusing on music, and like you say, hearing things that you wouldn't ever hear elsewhere, especially at that time. And that's what KRVS has been trying to do for 63 years. I mean, nobody, you know, has done Cajun and Creole music like KRVS has, and that's for a long time running.
1: Yeah, so, I'm still discovering new stuff just listening to the other programs on KRVS. You know, I'll just hear a tune and say, whoa, I gotta fit that in somewhere, you know.
0: Yeah.
1: Because it's too stupendous, so I hope a lot of you out there are getting some enjoyment out of this public radio station and can contribute soon.
0: Yeah, we do need that support. And you'll be on the air tomorrow at 4 p.m.
1: Yes, not live. I'm pre-producing.
0: Okay.
1: I too many bells and whistles when I do it live, and sometimes the whistles don't come out.
0: Yeah, I have that. I have just the opposite problem when I go into a recording studio where I'm not familiar with the board.
1: And oh yeah, yeah.
0: It's anyway, it's different. So boards, broadcast studio is one thing, but sometimes the production studios will throw me off. Again, we'd love to hear from you, 337-482-2599, or pledge online at krvs.org. We've only got till Sunday evening, and you can pledge between now and that time. Well, you can actually pledge anytime online, but we come to you during this these fundraisers, because that's usually what it takes to get people motivated to gives us a chance to discuss the reasons why we think it's important. So 337-482-2599 or krbs.org. And Stephen, thanks for being here. I know you're going to go produce.
1: Yeah, I'm a pleasure visiting, and I want to squeeze one more thing in.
0: Okay.
1: Everyone's been too nice on the air. I want to scold people, because I run into people all over town that say they love the radio station or love a particular show, mine included, and I don't necessarily see you on the contribution list. So come on now.
0: Yes, yeah.
1: It's keeping it strong, man. Keep it strong.
0: Help us out. Well, you'll be on tomorrow at 4 p.m.
1: 4 o'clock, thank you.
0: With Jukes, Cantinas, and Ballrooms. And we're going to turn next here on KRVS. We heard Sonny Boy Williamson the first a few minutes ago, recorded in 1937. We're going to turn to Sonny Boy Williamson the second. His real name was Alex Miller, and he claimed to be the original Sonny Boy, but he was not. The story is that the flower company that was funding his or underwriting his program, King Biscuit Time, back in the early 1940s on KFFA in Helena, Arkansas, said, "Why don't you use the name Sonny Boy Williamson? It's popular, and you know you could use it too." And back then, of course, a lot of blues was provincial. You might be well known in Chicago, but if you didn't tour, you wouldn't be that well known in Arkansas or Mississippi. So that's the story, supposedly, why Sonny Boy Williamson II called himself that. But he was a great harp player and a really fine singer. We're going to listen to him do somewhat of initially might appear to be a minimalist number, but it really showcases his talent. He could just tear up a juke joint with some, you know, rowdy harp playing and singing, but he could really, really deliver on slow tunes, thoughtful tunes. He could segue from the blues harp to the vocals, like in a beat, which is pretty amazing when you think about it. There are some videos of him out there that are worth seeing. Here's Sonny Boy Williamson, recorded back in December of 1951 with Mighty Long Time.

long time. Yeah, it seemed mighty long time since I seen that little girl of mine. Yes, it's been so long until I just can't sleep at night. Been so long till I just can't sleep at night. I go to eat my breakfast in the morning, and my teeth and tongue begin to fight.

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I'm gonna try 61 today. If I have my die, baby,

0: Mississippi Fred McDowell with his rendition of 61 Highway Blues, a number that had been recorded many times. The first references to that were back in the 1930s. And it's interesting because depending on the song, Highway 61 can take you to a lot of places that it actually doesn't go. It doesn't go to Atlanta. It doesn't go to New York City. It actually starts up in the Twin Cities in Minnesota. So it's sort of funny. Somebody once commented about these places that they sing about that the highway doesn't go. And they said, well, the important thing to remember was it took you out of Mississippi at the time anyway. Fred McDowell was discovered by Alan Lomax back in 1959 and ended up recording quite a bit during the 1960s. This track was laid down in November of 1969 in Jackson, Mississippi. And this comes from a two-disc set called I Do Not Play No Rock and Roll, which was one of his mantras. But a lot of rock and rollers really, really liked Fred McDowell. The Rolling Stones being among them. And his style was copied, a guitar style, by a big influence on R.L. Burnside and also on Bonnie Raitt. Before we heard Fred McDowell, we heard Sonny Boy Williamson II, recorded back in 1951 on blues harp and vocals, doing Mighty Long Time. And we are hoping that more of you will call and or go online and give us your support, pledge your financial support to help these programs keep going here on KRVS. 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We'd like to thank Mr. Richard Broussard of Abbeville. Thank you, sir, for your donation. 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
0: And we're going to take a look now at some of the music happening around the area. The Swampland Revival will be at Rockin' Bowl in downtown Lafayette tonight. Also in downtown, Luke Huval Band is playing at the Hideaway on Lee. And Charlie G's tonight. Audrey Broussard is playing. And Opelousas, the Radio Junkies, will be at Toby's Lounge. Also tonight, Josh LeBlanc will be at Whiskey and Vine. And Buddy Andrews will be at Buck and Johnny's. That's in Brobridge. The Vermillionaires play the Ruins Lounge. Hugh and the Wrecking Crew will be at Agave Mexican Grill and Cantina in River Ranch. The Johnson Brothers Band is playing at the Silver Slipper in Arneville. And back in Lafayette, the all-happening duo is appearing at Adopted Dog Brewery. Carson Lewis plus the Josh Mendoza Experience will be playing at Blue Moon Saloon tonight. In Abbeville, the Troubadour will be at Shucks. And the Mitley Illbillies will be at Artmosphere this evening. A number of jam sessions every Saturday. One in Eunice at the Savoie Music Center. That starts at 9 a.m. That one's been going on for decades. Wonderful. A lot of people have come down from all areas of not just the country, but the world to listen to music at that particular jam session. Also, there's one that coincides with the Farmers and Artisans Market here in Lafayette at Moncus Park. That on Saturday morning. Then there's Cajun Jam starting at 11 at Taunt Marie and Brobridge. And one here in Vermilionville, sponsored by the CFMA, that starts at 1 p.m. Gino Delafosse and French Rock and Boogie will be playing at Buck and Johnny's in Brobridge tomorrow morning for a Zydeco breakfast. The Cast will be playing there tomorrow night. Also, there's Fall Déjeuner et Danse at La Maison de Begnaud and Scott tomorrow from 8:30 a.m. to 11 a.m. And High Performance will be at La Poussière and Brewbridge tomorrow. Derek Savoie is playing Adopted Dog Brewery. 337 is appearing at Rockin' Bowl. And in Opelousas, Bayou Country will be at Toby's Lounge. There's an open Zydeco jam from 2 to 4 p.m. tomorrow at Nunu Arts and Culture Collective in Arneville. Cade Domek will be at the Silver Slipper in Arneville. Also tomorrow, there's a Gulf Brew, the fundraiser sponsored every year by the Acadiana Center for the Arts. Opportunity to sample a lot of products of micro breweries, and that takes place from 3 to 7 p.m. In downtown Lafayette. Again, Gulf Brew, and funds raised from that event will go to arts and education programming in the public schools in Acadiana. Alyssa McMurray is playing at Charlie G's tomorrow night. Hugh and the Wrecking Crew will be at Pedro's Taco and Tequila Bar in Opelousas. The Debtors, plus Derek Savoy at Blue Moon Saloon tomorrow night at the Hideaway on Lee. Bama Bongo is having a CD release party. Mike Roussard will be at Cypress Cove Landing. And in Abbeville, Nicole Marie will be playing at Shucks. French Rosen Smith and Tyler performing at the Whiskey and Vine tomorrow night here in Lafayette. Julian Primo plays at Feed and Seed. And also at Artmosphere tomorrow night, Trainwreck Method plus Gray Areas plus Nez Noom. Every Sunday, Les Frères Michaud play for Cajun Dance and a brunch at Préjean's Restaurant on I-49. There's a jam. We've got Gino Delafosse and French Rock and Boogie playing at the Rock and Bowl this Sunday evening. The Sunday People will be at Whiskey and Vine. Steve and Bobby will be at the Silver Slipper. And also on Sunday at Cafe Sydney Manborough Bridge, Frank and John. Colby Hebert with Jamie Beer and friends will be at the Hideaway on Lee Sunday. Jamie Bear's role will be at Cypress Cove Landing. At Charlie G's, Jake Spinella, and Le Parrain Band will be at Vermilionville for the Bal de Dimanche from 1 to 4 p.m. this Sunday. And KRVS will be carrying the first 2 hours of that live. Every Monday night, there's a bluegrass jam at Cité des Arts in downtown Lafayette. And every Monday night, Stephen D. Cohen's blues band is playing at Blue Moon Saloon. And performing for us next here on KRVS, Howling Wolf. We're going to go back to 1956 and listen to Wolf doing a number that is based on an old Tommy Johnson tune. Howling Wolf with Hosea Lee Kennard on piano, Otis Smokey Smothers, and Hubert Sumlin on guitars, Willie Dixon on bass, Earl Phillips on drums, Wolf with I Asked for Water.

Jody Williams on guitar and vocals from a disc called Return of a Legend that came out in 2001. And the reason was is he had worked for like 25 years for the Xerox Corporation. And he retired. His friend said, get back in music. And he did. In the 1950s, he was a really, really fine blues guitarist. He had some really interesting guitar phrasings, chord voicings. He had a very, very distinctive tone. He ended up working initially with Bo Diddley, started playing with Bo Diddley back in 1951 and ended up being on some of Bo Diddley's recordings, also on some of Howling Wolf's recordings. He was a guitarist with the Howling Wolf band before Hubert Sumlin ended up coming up from the South. In fact, we heard Hubert was on guitar. We heard Howling Wolf just before hearing Jody Williams. We heard Howling Wolf, Do I Ask for Water from 1956. Hubert Sumlin was a guitarist on that track. And I Ask for Water was actually based on an old Tommy Johnson tune called Cool Drink of Water that Johnson recorded back in the late 1920s. And we're in day eight of our fall fundraiser, hoping that if you're not a current member and supporter of public radio here in Acadiana, KRVS, that you'll become one today, that you'll give us a call at 337-482-2599 or pledge online at krvs.org. As we've mentioned many times, funding for public broadcasting in general has gotten critical in many, many regards, especially for a lot of local public radio stations. Some of them have ended up shutting down. We have not, but without your support, that could be the end result. So we'd love to hear from you. We've been here for 63 years. We feel like we'd like to see these programs continue for some time to come. And I'd like to thank Dave Johnson of Lafayette. He pledged his support in the form of a contribution to KRVS this morning. Sir, we do appreciate that support. We're going to turn to Paul Rochelle. He was out of the Boston blues scene. We're going to go back to 1993 and a track from his disc, Swear to Tell the Truth. Rochelle, a really fine traditionalist. Here he is doing a Howling Wolf composition, one that Wolf recorded many years ago. Paul Rochelle on guitar and vocals, with also Ronnie Earle on also assisting on guitar on this particular track. Paul Rochelle here on KRVS with his version of the Howling Wolf tune, Somebody in My Home.

Carey Smith, recorded in France back in 1977 with a really, really great band backing her up. Among the players, Doc Cheatham on trumpet, Bud Johnson on sax, Vic Dickinson on trombone, also a Hank Jones on piano, George Duvivier on bass. There were a number of blues singers and players that during the 1970s, things were pretty rough for blues, disco, and a few other genres that were pretty much strangling a lot of genres like blues. So some of these musicians and singers went overseas, went to Europe. Of course, they've been doing that actually for decades. But there were some great recordings that came out of Europe in the 1970s. Blues musicians that were American blues musicians that were touring there. Carey Smith was one of them. She had a cult following in Europe. She had started her singing in a church choir. Ended up playing Bessie Smith in a play called Satchmo Remembered. She portrayed Bessie Smith in Carnegie Hall back in the 1970s and did these recordings. Before we heard Carey Smith, we heard Paul Rochelle from a disc called Swear to Tell the Truth from 1993. He did a rendition of the Howling Wolf tune, Somebody in My Home. And we're asking, we have a little more than an hour left during the Blues Box today here on KRVS, and we're asking for your financial support. 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Well, we just heard Carey Smith, who portrayed Bessie Smith in Carnegie Hall back in the 70s. We're going to turn to Bessie Smith next year on KRVS, the Empress of the Blues. She put out some wonderful, wonderful tunes in the 1920s and on into the early 1930s. From 1927, here's Bessie Smith here on KRVS with A Good Man Is Hard to Find.

Nina Simone here on KRVS. Nina Simone on piano and vocals from a release came out on Forbidden Fruit back in her album from Forbidden Fruit back in 1961 on Colpix Records. I heard Nina doing a number called Gin House Blues, a number that was first recorded by the Empress of the Blues, Bessie Smith, back in 1926. And we heard Bessie Smith just before hearing Nina Simone. We heard Bessie Smith recorded back in 1927 doing A Good Man Is Hard to Find. Again, Bessie, the Empress of the Blues. And once again, trying to raise a few dollars here for KRVS Public Radio, day 8 of our 10-day fundraiser. 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
2: No major chances for precipitation moving in our direction straight through Sunday. There's a slight chance for rain early Sunday night. Monday and Tuesday, maybe a hit or miss shower or storm. That's about it. No break in the heat at all. Sunny today, the high 95, and we settle down to about 74 tonight with a clear sky. Abundant sunshine Saturday, the high middle 90s, and pressing toward 97 Sunday with some sun. That low-end chance for showers or a thunderstorm by early Sunday night. I'm meteorologist Jennifer Naramore.
3: The San Antonio Sound is known for great Tejano accordionists like our guest, the late Flaco Jimenez. 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
0: I'd like to thank all of you out there who have contributed during our fundraiser. And we have another 53 minutes left of the Blues Box this morning. You're on KRVS, or I should say this afternoon. It's currently just after the hour of 12 noon. Again, if you'd consider supporting us financially, we could certainly use the help. 337-482-2599, the number to call, or online at krvs.org. We were listening to some Bessie Smith, some tunes that Bessie Smith recorded. We were listening to other artists, and we heard, of course, Bessie herself a bit earlier. We're going to turn to a number that she first recorded back in January of 1925. In fact, she had Louis Armstrong on cornet on her original recording of this. We're going to move way into the future, at least from that point of view. We're going to move to 2016 and listen to a Canadian group called a Smoke Wagon Blues Band, really tight outfit, track from their disc Cigar Store. This was a number that was written back in 1896, I believe it was. It was written by a ragtime composer, and again, Bessie Smith recorded in 25. Here's the Smoke Wagon Blues Band here on KRVS doing their version of You've Been a Good Old Wagon.

Room Full of Blues from a disc called Dance All Night that came out back in 1994. They have had many, many discs and albums out since they started back in the late 1960s. And that was an old Wynonie Harris tune, Mr. Dollar. And that's kind of what we're talking about today during the fundraiser. We heard the Smoke Wagon Blues Band just before that doing a rendition of You've Been a Good Old Wagon. Again, that was an old ragtime number from the late 19th century that Bessie Smith recorded back in 2025. And again, we are in our fundraiser, day eight of our fundraiser. We'd love to hear from you. The number to call, 337-482-2599, or go online to krvs.org. 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Thelma sends greetings to me and Cecil Doyle and Cheryl. 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I've been doing it for many, many years. And we need your help to keep these producers putting the music out. And that's what we're asking for today, your help, your Mr. Dollar, or whatever it happens to be, 482-2599, krvs.org. It's been a long morning. A number of thank you gifts that we offer for various levels of contributions. We have T-shirts. We have a new Sound Like Home T-shirt. We also have T-shirts commemorating Medicine Ball Caravan, Zydeco Son Passale, Zydeco Stomp, also the Blues Box. We have a new lidded travel mug, which looks pretty nice to me. I'm going to have to come up with one of those. There's that. There are baseball caps. 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One of my favorite was Tigalo. 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And we'd also like to thank John Bober. I presume that's the pronunciation. I hope I'm not messing up anybody's names. But, John, we do thank you for that support. Well, we heard Mr. Dollar. It's a little bit of a subliminal message in there. Maybe not so subliminal, but that number, Roomful of Blues, did. Again, it was written by Wynonie Harris. Wynonie Harris is one of his biggest successes was his rendition of Good Rockin' Tonight that took him to number one on the R&B charts back in the late 40s. That was written by New Orleanian Roy Brown. We're going to listen to Wynonie Harris, one of the really great blues shouters of his era that really started in the mid-1940s. He's got a cover of a Roy Brown tune called I Want My Fanny Brown. Wynonie Harris here on KRVS.

The legendary blues band from the early 1980s, and from an album called Red Hot and Blue. The band consisted of Pine Top Perkins on piano, Jerry Portnoy on blues harp and vocals, Calvin Jones on bass, Willie Big Eye Smith on drums, Peter Ward on guitar, and Duke Robillard also on guitar on a lot of tracks, and a couple of other members of the band, Roomful of Blues of the time. They got their name because Pine Top Perkins, Jerry Portnoy, Calvin Jones, and Willie Smith had all been part of the Muddy Waters blues band. In fact, they by the time this one came out, they still were, but Muddy had his health was failing, and he wasn't gigging as much as he had in the past, and these guys needed to work, so they formed their own band, and no hard feelings at all about Muddy, as again, they had been in his band for a long time, and definitely made their bones working for Muddy Waters. Well, and others too. Before we heard the legendary blues band, we heard Wynonie Harris doing a number called I Want My Fanny Brown. And next year on KRVS, something appropriate for the season. We're not talking about the fall, but we're talking about fundraising season here on KRVS. We've got till the end of the hour to ask for your contributions during the Blues Box this morning here, or this afternoon here on KRVS. We are in day 8 of the fundraiser. I know I'm sounding like a broken record, but we do need the support with rescissions in federal funding and other funding cuts. Public radio is definitely seeking to expand our base, so to speak, and our base of funding. So if you can help us out, 337-482-2599 is the number to call, or go online to krvs.org. We are a public service of the University of Louisiana at Lafayette. We are member-supported public radio. We produce a lot of programs on this station that you wouldn't find the likes of anywhere else, or at least maybe not that easily anyway. We're going to turn to Little Walter, who was also a member of the Muddy Waters band, like some of the fellas we just heard. We're going to turn to the late Little Walter, recorded back in 1963. Here's Little Walter with, again, a number that is appropriate for today, a little piece called Dead Presidents.

The late Gary Primich on blues harp and vocals from his disc Botheration that came out back in 1999. Primich from Gary, Indiana. He cut his teeth in blues on Maxwell Street in Chicago when Maxwell Street still existed. And he ended up going down to Austin, Texas, went to Antone's Blues Club in Austin, and that was it. He moved to Texas and started his helped boost his blues career from there. Dollar Dollar. Before that, we heard Little Walter from 1963 doing Dead Presidents, talking about dollars. And that's what we're talking about today. Again, I hate to get too crass, but we are asking for support to help keep these programs going. 337-482-2599, the number to call and pledge your financial support to public radio here in Acadiana, or you can do it online at any time at krvs.org. KRVS has been beset by the rescissions and federal funding for broadcasting and for public broadcasting, and we need to make up the deficit, and we're hoping that our listeners can do that for us. 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With that in mind, we're going to turn to the late Albert Collins, originally from the Houston, Texas area. Here's Albert Collins talking about MasterCharge.

time I look around, it's charged, charged. Let's charge it. All she can say, let's charge it. 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

0: too much on it now. 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

from a disc called Delta Time that came out in 2012. That was Hans Taesink and Terry Evans, obviously doing an upper called I Need Money. And that's what we're talking about today here. Hans Taesink, originally from Holland. Last I heard, lived in Austria. Terry Evans, of course, from Vicksburg, Mississippi. They've put out a few discs of really, really fine acoustic blues with great, great harmonies. Hans Taesink and Terry Evans. They were preceded by the late Albert Collins. We heard Albert Collins on guitar and vocals doing a number called Master Charge. And, you can always put your public radio contribution on your credit card. And a number to call, of course, 337-482-2599 or online at krvs.org. 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And thanks to all of you out there who do keep us on the air with your contributions. We're going to turn next to Elvin Bishop, one of the surviving members of the Butterfield Blues Band from the 1960s, originally from Tulsa. He went to Chicago in the 60s to go to school, and he got a real schooling in the blues. Here's Elvin Bishop from 2005 and from a disc called Getting My Groove Back. Bishop on guitar and vocals with a special guest, Henry Butler from New Orleans on piano. Here's a number called Blues Train.

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Elvin Bishop on guitar and vocals again from his disc Get My Groove Back from 2005. And again, that was the late Henry Butler from New Orleans on piano. And one last time, well, it's not the last time, actually, but asking again for your financial support to keep public radio going. 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Well, we've got another train coming up. This one back from 1950, Amos Milburn on piano and vocals, originally from Texas. Here he is doing a number called How Long Has This Train Been Gone?

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1: You don't have to tell me nothing.
0: Look, just let me explain.
1: Explain nothing. I've told you once.
0: I got a million things to do.
1: A million things to do what? Yeah, all right, go. You go ahead and tell me. You go ahead and tell me. Look, I'm listening. Go ahead.
0: I've got to get to my job.
1: I don't care what you have to do.
0: I got to blow my horn. You know, I got to play some blues.
1: Blow your horn. The people been here shoving and a streaking and a rushing trying to get here to see you. You know what

Leroy Carr and Scrapper Blackwell with Blues Before Sunrise, recorded back in 1934.

0: 34. Before that, Amos Milburn from 1950 doing How Long Has This Train Been Gone? 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
7: This is American Roots. San Antonio, Texas is a river city, home to a mingling of Mexican, German, Anglo, and African-American cultures. With its conjunto and accordion festivals, San Antonio is best known for Tejano music and its many great squeeze box players. We'll hear the conjunto sound and speak with one of its greatest musicians, the late Flaco Jimenez.
8: I communicate with my accordion. I cry with it, and the accordion cries with me. Oh, yeah, squeeze it all the time.
9: The Mexican-American music tradition stretches from South Texas to East Los Angeles. It turned toward R&B with brown-eyed soul bands like Sonny and the Sunliners.
10: When we went to East L.A. with the Sunliners, it was like the Beatles getting there. We were like royalty, and all the Chicanos that lived around there. And this is the children of the migrant workers. They weren't allowed to speak Spanish, so they didn't relate to the Spanish music. They related to what we did.
9: It's Henry Perillo, also known as Little Henry Lee, former organist with Sonny and the Sunliners, kingpins of the Chicano soul scene. The San Antonio sound also includes blues, country, rock, and more, with artists this hour, Freddie Fender, Sam the Sham, and T-Bone Walker. We'll get on the road with the Flaco Jimenez classic, Ay Te Dejo in San Antonio. It's about a man who calls himself a rancher, a gambler, and a rambler. But he suspects his fun-loving woman is a rambler, too, and has also given her affections to others. And so he vows, I'm going to leave you in San Antonio on America.

Uno, dos, one, two, tres, cuatro.

The sisters Darcy, Rosella, and Mary Arvizo out in East Los Angeles, 1965, singing the New Orleans classic from Jesse Hill, Oop Oop A Doo, showing love that Chicanos had for New Orleans R&B and that Highway 90 sound that extended westward from San Antonio to the large migrant communities of Los Angeles. Before that, Texan Sam Samudio, 1965, as Sam the Sham in Memphis at Sam Phillips' recording studio, getting that amazing backbeat on Woolly Bully, a massive hit that combined dance instruction and tips on how to not be L7, square, that is, with precautionary tales of the mythic chupacabra, two big horns and a woolly jaw. These days, Sam's a preacher man. I guess he left the Woolly Bully and Big Bad Wolf behind. Back in San Antonio, Tejanos and white Texans alike grew up hearing local bluesmen at Eastside juke joints. Aaron T-Bone Walker in Dallas was a favorite on the radio for his punchy guitar work, jump blues, and shuffles, like Papa Ain't Salt on American Roots.

0: John Mavoy, Now I'm Going. It's the song Ain't That a Shame. The late Freddie Fender from the LP Canciones de Mi Barrio. Songs from my hood, including tunes from Fats Domino, a favorite source for him, along with other black artists. Freddie Fender grew up as Baldemar Huerta in the Rio Grande border town San Benito and was influential on the San Antonio sound, first as a solo artist, then as a Texas Tornado and member of Los Super 7. We've got Freddie Fender's crossover to country music later in the show. In a minute, we're back with Conjunto accordion hero Flaco Jimenez when American Roots returns.
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3: The late Flaco Jimenez was the most influential Tex-Mex accordion player of his time. Flaco got his chops from his father, Santiago Jimenez Sr., who helped invent conjunto music from rancheras and polkas. Flaco was born in San Antonio in 1939 and began performing with his father at age 7. As a teen, he formed Los Caminantes and became a local legend. By the 1970s, Flaco was driving the San Antonio sound into music's mainstream, collaborating with Ry Cooder, the Rolling Stones, Linda Ronstadt, and especially Doug Song, with whom he formed the Grammy-winning supergroup Texas Tornadoes. I talked to Flaco about his friends, his sound, and his name.
4: My dad was called Flaco Jimenez, skinny or slim. He did a lot of recordings under that name. And then in the late 40s, he started recording under Santiago Jimenez. He told me, you know, I think you are going to be Flaco Jimenez now. What a present, what a gift. He used to bring me around all the time to his dances. I knew how to play his style. So I sat in. I couldn't reach the microphone, so what they did is just put a beer case where the microphone was, so I just stepped up there and reached

0: Now, I was listening from the late 50s to some fabulous songs here that you do back when. You got a lot of youthful spirit, Flaco.
1: At that time, I was around 15 years old. Started recording with Los Caminantes.
0: Caminantes. How would you translate that? Ramblers?
1: The Travelers.
0: The Travelers. Okay.
1: Yes. You were close. It was hard recording at that time because just imagine just one microphone hanging from some string or whatever. But it's got some charisma in there that they leave in there because I think that too perfect is too much.

We did one that was, I would say, a hit in San Antonio, Mis Penas, My Pains. Like, a hit was about selling 500 records at that time.

0: Now, some of the songs you've made, some that your father's made, they are in that corrido, that story tradition. I wondered if you could say a little bit about Un Mojado Sin Licencia.
1: It means a wet bag without a license.
0: A man trying to cross that border.
1: Yeah, which he did, but then he got tangled with some chick over here. Uh-oh, this chick is too bossy, man, so I'll just go back to Mexico and ahí te miro. See you later.
0: It's got a really a humorous take.
1: Yes, it's a humorous song.

0: I like border stories, but actually I like more like, you know, love songs, you know, happy things, man.
1: You do a wonderful duet with Linda Ronstadt, El Puente Roto, The Broken Bridge.
0: Oh, yes. I was just scared to death, man. I mean, you know, like being close to her, you know, but she was a real good guide.

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1: Man, those guys are great. 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
1: Prenda del alma is like a goodbye song. 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
1: Big yes. I communicate with my accordion. 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

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Flaco Jimenez singing about a soulful love and talking about his life in love with the Tejano accordion. He spoke to us from his hometown, San Antonio, Texas. And here's Flaco playing soulful country with Ry Cooder, the 1976 LP Chicken Skin Music. It's a country classic. He'll have to go on American Roots.

0: Sonny and the Sunliners, the definitive band of San Antonio's soul scene from the 1960s onward. Got You on My Mind, a song written by doo-wop arrangers Howard Biggs and Joe Thomas in the early 50s, became a South Louisiana standard after the 1963 release from swamp pop band Cookie and the Cupcakes on Gin Records. Encouraged by Cajun producer Huey Moe out of Winnie, Texas, the Chicano Soulsters channeled their French counterparts on that one. We're back with the story of Brown-Eyed Soul from Sonny and the Sunliners when American Roots returns.
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0: I'm Nick Spitzer, and this is American Roots. In 1959, a group of San Antonio Chicano teenagers formed Sonny and the Sunliners, led by Sonny Ozuna. They called it the Highway 90 sound, in reference to the stretch of asphalt connecting New Orleans to their home. Playing record hops, the Sunliners wore matching suits and pomaded the hair like their R&B idols. But they crooned, sometimes in Spanish, with a distinctly Mexican-American take.

0: band Huey Moe released the Sunliners cover of Little Willie John's Talk to Me in 1963, and the song quickly rose to number 3 on the charts. The Sunliners took that Highway 90 sound all the way to American Bandstand, East L.A., and migrant Chicano communities nationwide. We hung out with keyboard player and singer Little Henry Lee Parrillo, and other Sunliners performed together as the West Side Chicano Soul Review. Here's the late Rudy T.
1: My name is Rudy T. Gonzalez. I started with Rudy and the Reno Bops, and that's the only band that I've really been with. Some of my first recordings was I Cry Cry in the 57. And then later on in the early 60s, 61, 62, I did Spanish rock and roll songs like The Twist, Tossing and Turning.
2: Pasé la

I started with a conjunto. I was had a 12-string guitar, and I discovered rock and roll, those songs like Why Don't You Write Me, those Lonely, Lonely Nights. I was about 15, and then I started doing more rock and roll and got me a saxophone player from Lanier High School that started the Reno Bobs, Rudy and the Reno Bobs.

It was not until 63, 64 that I was working in a one-stop record shop. We supplied the jukebox operators, and I discovered Together Again, and I said, I want to record this and give it a rockabilly kick, in which I did. And at the same time, I discovered a song called Un Ratito, and I had two hits at one time, one in the Spanish music and one in the English music.

0: kinds of audiences that you appeal to? Was it strictly San Antonio? Was it more broadly Latino, African-Americans, others? Who came to the shows as time passed?
1: Well, in San Antonio, all the record hops and all the teenagers followed us. But Sonny Ozuna and Lil Joe and myself, we started moving out to different areas. After Teardrop picked up Un Ratito and Together Again, we started getting spreading out a little bit more, East Coast and West Coast, and we were catering to the migrant workers.

0: It does seem that Mexican-American audiences really liked R&B and soul.
1: Yeah, we were not called rock and roll at that time. To us, it was rhythm and blues. Little Richard, Fats Domino, Lloyd Price, this type of thing, you know, and doo-wop.

0: My name is Henry Parrilla. Stage name was Henry Lee, or Little Henry. I was born in San Antonio. I played mostly in my own bands. What happened for me was, like, growing up, my mother liked Cab Calloway and Louis Jordan, and because she liked to dance. And my old man liked Arthur Prysock and Billy Eckstein. And so I wasn't very exposed to Spanish music. And also, at that time, we weren't allowed to speak Spanish in school. You had to assimilate or go home.
1: This is the 50s.
0: Yeah. So there was never any, for me, any contact with the conjuntos and all that. So I was totally drawn to R&B in the sense that I felt comfortable with the music because I felt the emotion. Well, when my mother would play Louis Jordan, you know, it was, ain't nobody here but us chickens and all that stuff, you know. I was digging it, you know. I was digging the feel and everything.

0: trouble with your chin.
1: The first band I got into was my cousin's band. It was called the Laveres, and they were all like 22, 25 years old, and I was 13. And I became the lead singer for the band because the lead singer got married and left, and so they thought, well, at least we got a novelty act here with this kid, you know? And they used to have these things called a monster dance at the Municipal Auditorium in San Antonio, and it would draw anywhere from 2,000 to 3,000 teenagers, almost totally Mexican-American. But they were there to hear the English recordings, the R&B stuff. As the people were leaving, we were the last band to play. I started singing Angel Baby, which is a girl's song singing, you know, it's just like heaven. And that was my natural voice, you know. I was a kid still, you know. We were all, you know, loving R&B and Motown, early Motown stuff, but mostly rhythm and blues. It was just a feeling for most of us, and that's what we like. We couldn't identify with the Beach Boys, you know. We didn't have blonde hair, and we didn't have, you know, an ocean, you know. And it's like comparing Michael Jackson to the Partridge Family, you know. And with us, it was like comparing the Beach Boys to Bobby Bland, and it just didn't happen. The feeling wasn't the same, and so we just identified with R&B.

0: I had a friend, Chuck Willis, who was Chuck Willis's cousin, and he said, you know, we never seen no Mexican singing the blues until I seen you. And I said, well, you know, now you have. And he says, but it was all right.
1: I feel all right. I feel all right. I feel all right, baby. Let it shine.
2: Tell me about, and any Sunliner jump in here, about some of these songs. The one that actually, I guess, came from Little Willie John originally. Tell me about Talk to Me, Talk to Me.
0: Manuel Guerra was the big producer, band leader for the Sunny and the Sunglows. And,
2: so it was Sunglows at that point, yeah. In 58, yeah. Still the Sunglows.
0: Yeah. And he had the idea to, you know, incorporate our sound and add some strings, you know, to make it sound like a modern production. And it just hit. It hit like, you know, like nobody had imagined.

0: Actually, that song took Sonny all the way to American Bandstand. My name's Rudy Palacios, and I'm from San Antonio, Texas. I was the guitar player for Sonny and the Sunliners for about almost 10 years. Talk to Me got to number three. Two Beatles songs, Stop Talk to Me, going to number one.
1: Our goal was to make everybody happy by having them dance. You know, if you're a teenager, you want something where you can get close to the girl, so we did a lot of those kinds of ballads. You know, and there were always some romantic love theme and everything.

0: This is a thing that people call the Highway 90 sound. From San Antonio all the way to New Orleans, the music just kind of gravitated towards there. For us, we sent that to L.A., to East L.A., and that's how that whole sound, you know, started.
1: Are you saying that the Texas sound ends up being so influential in Los Angeles?
0: Yeah, because a lot of guys from Texas would go to L.A., you know, seeking better jobs and whatever. There's something special, magical, whatever you want to call it, about San Antonio and their music. They would miss that.
2: You.

0: a lot of musicians went that way seeking their fortune, and that's what they did. They played, they worked during the day, and then they played at night. They made these bands. We went to East LA with the Sunliners, and it was like, you know, the Beatles getting there. We were like a royalty, and all the Chicanos that lived around there. And this is the children of the migrant workers. You know, they weren't allowed to speak Spanish, so they didn't relate to the Spanish music. They related to what we did.
1: You've got

0: You want to say something about your label?
1: This is Rudy T. Gonzalez, and in the 60s, we were traveling, this promoter that booked us in the Saginaw area, he invited us to eat supper, and he wanted to start a label with me. His nickname was Pato. His name was Jose Gonzalez, and they call him Pato, so we call it Pagogo. And so he says, but you got to record this little group that's hanging around the house. I said, okay, I'll record it, and it's okay. So I took him to a little studio 15 miles outside. It's called Bay City. It was a garage studio. And I recorded them, and the song was 96 Tears, and that was Question Mark and the Mysterians. 2 minutes.

0: At the time that we recorded it, their bass player had been drafted. So I told my bass player, Fernando Aguilar, I said, what do you want, $10 or you want royalties? He said, no, I'll take the $10, which was a lot of money back then. I said, well, get in there and play the bass pattern. So he's in there playing bass.
1: And he gives them the San Antonio sound.
2: Yeah.
1: What makes it the San Antonio sound?
3: That riff, that boom, boom, boom, boom, boom, boom, boom, boom, boom, boom, boom, you know, could say it's like a Vox or Beatles thing, but it does sound a little conjunto-ish. Night and day, yeah, all night long,
1: a night is big deal. Crack, crack, crack, come on, baby. Amazing to hear about the San Antonio brown-eyed soul scene and its connections to Question Mark and the Mysterians, themselves children of Mexican migrant workers who ended up in the fruit fields of Michigan. We spoke to that all-star San Antonio lineup during their visit to New Orleans' Ponderosa Stomp in 2015. A San Antonio sound also made it to East Los Angeles, where Texas migrants joined those from Greater Mexico. Here's a sampling of LA Chicano R&B starting with Chris Montez, 1962, on American.

0: Freddy Fender, the ultimate Tex-Mex eclectic, showing his country and blues side with Corrina, Corrina in 1962. Before that, Rosie and the Originals, Lonely Blue Nights. Rosie Hamlin, with a Mexican mother and Anglo father, grew up in Southern California. At age 14, she wrote the brown-eyed soul hit Angel Baby, one of John Lennon's all-time favorites. That's our first hour with the San Antonio Sound. Stay tuned for music from Doug Somm and Augie Myers, the Texas Tornadoes, Los Tex-Maniacs, and Bob Wills. American Roots is underwritten by a major grant from the National Endowment for the Humanities. I'm Nick Spitzer, and this is PRX, Public Radio Exchange.
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4: This is American Roots, our program about the San Antonio sound. Rooted in Tex-Mex, blues, and country, it reached wider pop audiences through the late Doug Somm and the legendary Sir Douglas Quintet. Their sound was driven by Vox organ player Augie Myers. Here recalling the touring life.
5: I get off the boat, and there's taxi cabs in England waiting, you know, maybe 75 people in front of me, and this guy looks at me on my organ and said, Sir Douglas Quintet, and he said, oh, sir, you don't have to wait in line, because they thought I was knighted, you know, and I said, hey, this is pretty far out.
4: We'll hear from Augie how Cajun producer Huey Moe marketed the band as a British pop act, and also their reach from San Antonio soul to California rock hippiedom. Myers and Somm later went on to form the Texas Tornadoes with Freddie Fender and Flaco Jimenez. All these musical crossings later inspired a new generation of modern Chicano traditionalists like Max Baca from Albuquerque.

0: When I was about 7 years old, my dad drove me and my brother to Lubbock, Texas to hear Flaco play because we couldn't get that style of music where we were at. When I got up to the stage to see Flaco and his bajo player, that's the moment I said, that's what I want to be.
1: Bajo player Max Baca of Los Tex-Maniacs. Let's kick it off with Max's other heroes, Doug Somm and Augie Myers, who brought the San Antonio sound to California in 1968 on American Roots. So Douglas Quinn.

0: Nuevo Laredo, about life south of the Texas border, far from Mendocino, California. The Sir Douglas Quintet with Doug Somm and Augie Myers and their 1969 recording produced by Huey Moe. Augie Myers formed the Sir Douglas Quintet in 1964 with his childhood friend and fellow San Antonian, Doug Somm. Producer Huey Moe groomed the rock band to look and sound like a British invasion group. Augie imported his Vox organ from England. His trademark sound lent credibility to the quintet's mop-top stylings. Despite Sir Doug's Euro vogue, Augie played the Vox with a Tex-Mex accordion sound learned from players like Flaco Jimenez. By the 90s, Augie and Doug joined up with Flaco to form the Texas Tornadoes and dive even deeper into their native roots. I spoke to Augie at the 2015 Ponderosa Stomp about growing up in and returning to San Antonio.
1: I lived with my grandparents for 10 years because I had polio and I lived out in the country with them. TV wasn't even around then, you know. But we listened to radio and they play Lefty Frizzell, Hank Williams, you know. And I grew up listening to that till I got a little older, till I had my own little radio and listened to Jimmy Reed.

0: I liked what Jimmy Reed had to say as a guitar player. It was real simple. He told me one time, it's not how much you play, it's how you play what you know.
1: I ain't never, never loved nobody the way that I love you. Now you got it.
2: Give me the geography of San Antonio. We think of the west side as the classic Chicano scene, dance halls like Lerma's and other places.
0: My mother had a grocery store on the east side, but I hung around the west side and the south side. South side were all my biker friends, I guess you'd say, you know?
2: And east side was more African-American, huh?
0: It was more African in the blues type in the area. And then you had the west side, you had the conjunto stuff. The north side listened to main street pop music.
2: Now, as you were growing up, to what extent do you get involved with Mexican-American culture around you in Texas?
0: My dad listened to conjunto music. He said, boy, if you play that kind of music, you'll go somewhere. I mean, I play my, I call it white boy Mexican music. Hey, baby.

0: go. How is it you end up knowing Doug's song?
1: When we were 12 years old, his parents traded my mother's grocery store. And we got to talk, and he said, I play guitar and fiddle and steel guitar. He's a great steel guitar player when he's little. And I said, well, I'm learning piano and playing a little bit of guitar when I can. And every time they came to the store, we talked and traded baseball cards. He wanted baseball cards. And as we grew older, I was 14, 15, I started playing, getting a band together and playing. And I'd go see him where he'd play. And if he wasn't playing, he'd come see me where I was playing.
0: Yeah, you always seemed like you were kind of joined at the hip in a way, yeah.
1: A lot of people used to say.
2: Ray

0: What's this instrument that you've become known for over the years? It's not exactly an accordion.
1: No, it's a Vox organ. I got it out of England. I was the first one to own a Vox in America. You know, so that's the only reason I bought it, because I want to hear that sound. I didn't know what it sounded like before.

And I always wanted to be a guitar player, but I had polio on my left hand, and so these fingers just don't go where you want them to go. When I played Vox organ, I always played guitar licks.

0: train. Come on. When do you and Doug get together and it becomes the Sir Douglas Quintet?
1: Well, my band was playing, opened the show, then Doug's band played.
0: And what was your band's name?
1: The Goldens. Denny Esmond, the Fabulous Goldens. And then Doug's Tom played with the Marques, and then the headliner show was the Dave Clark Five. And they were going to cancel because they didn't have a Vox organ where theirs was broke. And I said, I have one. They said, no, we have a British English organ. I said, I have one. And they went to, I'll never forget Mike Smith. You know, he died. He's dead now, but I loved him. And he said, I said, come into my dressing room in the back of the Coliseum. And he went back and he's got a bloody walks.

0: the impression of the Sir Douglas Quintet was that you actually were a British band.
1: That's what Huey Moe promoted us as.
0: The crazy Cajun producer.
1: Yeah. I remember one time, I didn't fly for years, and I was going by ship. I went over there in a QE2, and I get off the boat, and there's taxi cabs in England waiting, you know, maybe 75 people in front of me. And this guy looks at it on my organ and said, Sir Douglas Quintet. And he said, oh, sir, you don't have to wait in line. He got me right in front of everybody.
0: Royal treatment.
1: Yeah, royal treatment, because they thought I was knighted, you know. And I said, hey, this is pretty far out.

0: You got busted in the 60s. What happened and then what was the result?
1: Well, we couldn't leave Texas for 3 years. And after 3 years, we moved to San Francisco and California, rather, and cut Mendocino.

0: That scene must have been so different than both Texas and being on the road in the South or anywhere.
1: Oh, when we were in San Francisco, what is it, the time of love and sex and glory and getting high and flower child and flower power, you know. We thought that went all over the world, but it wasn't. It was just in that area at that time.

0: it seems to me that the band did stand for kind of Anglo-Chicano peace conference.
1: Music was always there, the country. I listened to it growing up. I even told Doug when we moved back from California in the 70s, Doug, let's do something different. He said, yeah, but what? And I said, why don't you get a bajo, and I'll get an accordion, and we'll do some conjunto stuff. He looked at me like I was strange, but then we did it, and it worked.
2: There's a song now about my hometown.
0: Can we say that San Antonio is still home to you?
1: Yeah, San Antonio is still my home. I'm going to leave it on the train Monday morning.
0: Well, good trip back to San Antonio. Thanks for being with me here on American Roots.
1: Thank you for your time, and I appreciate it, and hope to see you again sometime. It's been fun.

0: Hi, amigos. This is Flaco Jimenez. Keep on listening to American Roots. Hasta la vista.
1: Let's try one more again. Let's get that same tempo.

0: Doug Salmon Band, the 1973 session with Flaco Jimenez on accordion, Bob Dylan guitar, and backing vocals, David Bromberg, Dobro. Blues Stay Away From Me, originally by the Delmore Brothers. From the same session, the crew did Charlie Pride's hit, Is Anybody Going to San Antone? Our conversation was with Augie Myers, who played Vox organ and accordion with Doug Somm in the Sir Douglas Quintet and later the Texas Cornados. We'll be back with a man who knew and loved Doug Somm and Freddie Fender and played with Augie and Flaco. It's Max Baca of Los Tex-Maniacs when American Roots returns.
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0: This is American Roots. I'm Nick Spitzer. Max Baca grew up in New Mexico, playing in his dad's band from age 8. After mastering bass and accordion, he picked up the bajo sexto, a Mexican 12-string instrument featured in Tejano music. Max Baca Sr. took regular trips to Texas to introduce his sons to the conjunto scene, pioneered by his favorite accordion player, Narciso Martinez. Brothers Max Jr. and Jimmy channeled the San Antonio sound in forming their own band, Los Hermanos Baca. The Bacas were playing cantinos around New Mexico when Max got the call inviting him to tour with the Texas Tornadoes. He joined the ranks of his musical idol, Flaco Jimenez, and reconnected with the Texas tradition his father instilled. After Doug Somm's death in 1999, Max turned full attention to his own group, Los Tex-Maniacs. The band's record, Borders y Bailes, won the Grammy for Best Tejano Album in 2010.
3: My father was an accordionist in Albuquerque, New Mexico, and he was quite popular back in the 50s and the 60s. I guess it was in the 70s when I remember going to my dad's shows and stuff and becoming his actual bass player at the age of 8 years old, you know. And
0: that's pretty early to be in the band, but I guess in a family that's possible.
3: You know, I got started really young, man. My dad had me and my brother practicing all the time, and we were just toddlers, you know. And I just remember my dad playing at the Calderon Ballroom in Phoenix, Arizona, and he brought me up and introduced me. He sat me on a chair. And I started playing this polka, you know, and then the rest of his band, you know, just backed me up, and people were coming up to the stage and, you know, throwing quarters and coins and nickels and stuff into the guitar case. And man, I was like, this is great, man. I can buy a bunch of candies with this, man, you know.
0: We think of the accordion. We think of some of those rhythms as having a German background. And I think it's interesting, a lot of people don't realize how many Czechs and Germans and Bohemians there are in Texas that influence the country bands and the Tejano bands and everybody. But it's interesting that you keep that alive there.
3: Yeah, definitely. That's what we picked it up from. You know, we heard the Germans playing, you know, the accordion. And then we said, oh, well, you know, we like that and we're going to try it too. And I think Narciso Martinez was one of the first that was credited and, you know, with an actual recording in 1932. Narciso Martinez was from the Rio Grande Valley, from South Texas. So he was hearing the sounds of the Germans that were like in the San Antonio area, New Braunfels area, you know, and he managed to get an accordion and added the bajo sexto, which plays a very important role in the Tex-Mex sound. The bajo sexto is a 12-string guitar with bass strings. Back then, you were doing the bass, which is, and then you're doing the rhythm, the downshanks. And while you're creating that downshank, you're kind of creating a drum, too, you know? You're kind of creating a snare drum, you know?

0: pa' bailar.
1: When did you encounter the bajo sexto as something that you might want to play instead of just a typical bass?
2: When I was about 7 years old, my dad drove me and my brother to Lubbock, Texas to hear Flaco play because we couldn't get that style of music, you know, in Albuquerque where we were at, so we'd have to drive to Texas to hear it. When I got up to the stage to see Flaco and his bajo player, he had this extremely talented bajo sexto player. His name was Oscar Tellez. When I saw him play the bajo sexto, that's the moment I said, that's what I want to be. Coming from New Mexico, a bajo sexto player, young kid, you know, playing just the weekends with my brother. We had our own band, Hermanos Baca, the Baca Brothers. Coming from this, and then all of a sudden, you know, getting to meet Flaco, and then Flaco invited me to play bajo sexto with the Texas Tornadoes when they were touring in through Albuquerque. So I got up there and, you know, got to meet Freddie and of course, Doug Somm.
1: Freddie Fender. The Texas Tornadoes were really kind of a super group. We had Freddie Fender, Doug Somm, and who else?
2: Augie Myers and Flaco Jimenez. And they formed the Texas Tornadoes, which was probably the greatest Tex-Mex band ever.
1: They're like the Mount Rushmore of music, it seems like. Tell me about Baldomar Huerta, Senor Fender, I guess we should call him.
2: Yeah, Freddie was a little rough on me, man. he said, don't think you're just going to come in here and think you're a Texas Tornado, man, because if we don't like the way you play that bajo sexto, then we're going to send you back home. And so I was like, oh, my God. You know, I was like, oh, starstruck. And then Flaco just looked at me and gave me this wink, you know, like he's just pulling your leg. He's just testing you, you know. So they all voted that day and called me to one of the rooms and said, hey, well, welcome to the Tornadoes, you know. And the week before, I just played at a little cantina, you know, with 50 people or whatever, you know. Then all of a sudden, the following week, I'm playing to 40,000 people. And that's what Doug said. He turned around and he looked at me and he says, hey, man, this is what it's all about.

0: Tell me about your encounters with Doug Somm.
1: Doug was the brain behind everything. He was the guy that kind of knew how to put chemistries together, and he was just amazing. When we would tour, we had a couple of buses, and we would tour to the Southwest area. We'd go through New Mexico, and we would stop at my mom's because my mom would make the best green chili chicken enchiladas that Doug Somm just totally loved. And he called my mom's, house the key to the West. So she'd make enchiladas. But this one time that she made the enchiladas, Doug didn't come. So everybody, they ate the enchiladas because Doug didn't show up. So the next day when Doug came over, my mom said, "I'm sorry, Doug, but everybody ate them. But just a little bit, it's better than nada." She goes like that. And he goes, "Wait, whoa, wow, give me a napkin." And he got a napkin and he put a little bit is better than nada. Sometimes you want the whole enchilada. And he wrote that song.
0: I think your mom needs to be listed as the co-author on that one.

0: The Tex-Maniacs. You found the band in 1997. It's been 20 years out there making it happen.
1: I formed the band in 97, and then, of course, after Doug passed on in 99, then I got a little more serious with the band, and so I started recording, and I think in 2002 or 3 or something like that, I recorded an album called Tex-Mex Groove, and it was a great CD. That was my first Tex-Maniacs recording that we did, and then, of course, throughout the years, you go through different band members, and now I have my nephew playing with me, which I think right now is...
0: That's Josh Baca. Huh?
1: Josh Baca is my little nephew.
0: Boy, is he an amazing accordion player. And where did he learn his accordion?
1: Well, he started, he just learned from his dad, which my brother and my father and his grandfather showed him a few...
0: Todo está en la familia,
1: yeah,
0: huh?
1: It runs in the family, yeah, and... When he was 5 years old, he used to come over to my house. He had this one-roll accordion, and he'd say, "Uncle, let's jam." And he didn't really know anything at 5 years old. He just had this accordion, and he'd lug it around with him wherever, And so I'd get my bajo out, and I'd start playing a rhythm, and he was jamming. And I says, "What'd you do today, Josh?" He goes, "I was just in the recording studio all day today." He said, "Oh, really? You have a band?" He goes, "Yeah, I have a band." And he was naming his classmates, He's just his imaginary mind was just going off at him.

0: you two are, I guess, about 25 years apart. I mean, he's 25, you're 50?
1: Yes, correct. Yes.
0: It's wonderful to think of just that balancing of generations. And you guys are playing music that's influenced by all the traditions, plus rock and roll and blues and jazz and country. How do you deal with audiences that are they open to all this?
1: That's a good question, because when Josh first came into the band, he was all into the rock and roll, into the really crazy riffs and so forth. So I had to kind of like, hey, okay, that's cool, but you need to go back and listen to Grandpa, you know, go back and listen to who influenced Grandpa, the old traditional stuff. And he did. And he would call me and say, Uncle, have you heard this one? Yeah, that's a great one. And so now when we do play, we can go from a country rock and roll, rockabilly kind of tune straight into a redova, you know, or shadish or something.

0: In your own love affair with rock and roll, you had a little moment there with the Rolling Stones recording Sweethearts Together on Voodoo Lounge. That's been a while since Voodoo Lounge was recorded, but tell me about your encounter with Keith Richards.
1: Oh, wow. Yeah, so we were on tour, Flacco and myself, and we get this call backstage. So Flacco gets the phone, and he talks to Don Was. He was the producer. So we went the next day to the studio, and Keith Richards was sitting in the corner. When I got my Bajo 6 out, man, Keith Richards' eyes just like those cartoons, you know, when the eyeballs, woo, they kind of come out of their socket, you know. He came up to me. He goes, wow, what is that? And I said, it's a Bajo 6 though. And he goes, can I see it? And I said, sure. So I gave it to him. And he says, name your price. I want this. And I said, well, Mr. Richards, my father gave this to me when I was young. And he said, oh, sentimental value. And I said, yeah. And he goes, name your price. I want it. Just name your price. He says, and I'm like, oh my God. And I'm thinking, well, $20,000. What do I sell this thing? You know, and I said, man, I can't sell it. My dad would get hurt, you know. So I didn't sell it to him.
0: What did your dad say when he heard this?
1: When I finished the tour and I got home and I explained it to my dad, he told me, pendejo. He goes, you pendejo. He goes, you should have sold it. We could have bought the factory.

0: 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Max is influenced by all kinds of American roots music, including country and western swing. And we'll hear a bit of that when American Roots returns.
1: Downtown is rising again Friday and Saturday, September 25th and 26th at Park International, right in the heart of downtown Lafayette. 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
0: This is American Roots. The Texas standard, San Antonio Rose, was originally recorded as an instrumental in 1938 by Bob Wills and the Texas Playboys. Band members later wrote lyrics and recut the song in 1940 with Tommy Duncan on vocals. Western swing owes something to country, jazz, mariachi, and Texas bohemian polka bands. Although Bob Wills is associated with Fort Worth and Tulsa, San Antonio is home to many historic country dance halls, like the nearby Green Hall. Here's Tommy Duncan with Bob Wills on an early 60s version of San Antonio Rose.

0: Amazing. The late Freddie Fender and his bilingual country Weeper Before the Next Teardrop Falls, produced by Huey Moe for Crazy Cajun Records in 1975. Before that, Willie Nelson and the late Ray Price on their 1980 version of Bob Wills' signature song, Faded Love. Before we leave San Antonio, we have a couple more songs from the scene, beginning with Freddie Fender's compadre, Doug Somm, with another classic Huey Moe production on American Roots.
1: Now a song written by the great Freddie Fender. Freddie, this is for you, wherever you are.

0: Home in San Antone, one of my favorites. A song associated with Bob Wills, but updated there by Johnny Bush from Houston, with the late great steel player Buddy Emmons out of Indiana, and fiddler Johnny Gimble from Tyler, Texas. And that is where we will leave it, Home in San Antone on American Roots.
1: American Roots is produced in collaboration with Tulane University's School of Liberal Arts. Special thanks this week to New Orleans Ponderosa Stomp, also to musical advisor Ed Saavedra, and cosmic advisors the late Manuel Peña and the late Americo Paredes. Our team for this program included Betsy Shepherd, Garrett Bittman, Jason Ryan of Elephant Quilt Productions, Lauren Callahan, the late Ken Mills, Olivia Broslowski, and Gregory Livorn. This program was underwritten by a major grant from the National Endowment for the Humanities. 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I'm Nick Spitzer. 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

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Welcome to another edition of Freetown Radio. My name is Roger Cash. 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And to open up the show today, great little Western swing tune, I Laugh When I Think How I Cried Over You. That was the great Billy Jack Wills. Somewhere, I would say right around 1954 for the World Radio transcriptions. And that was Billy Jack Wills on the vocal and the drums. The great Tiny Moore on the electric mandolin. Kenny Lowry on the guitar. The great Vance Terry on the steel.

Cotton Roberts on the bass and Dick McComb on the trumpet. And there's no theme today. I just picked a bunch of stuff that I thought you'd like to hear. And for our first set, we're going to do a whole first set of Western Swing. We're going to switch to Billy Jack Wills' older brother, Bob Wills. This is from around the same time. This is actually recorded in January of 1955 with pretty much very similar band, with Vance Terry on the steel and Tiny Moore in there on the electric mandolin. And different drummers, Skeeter Elkins on the piano, Claude Powell on the drums, Jack Lloyd on the bass on this one. And this is a good old good one, 4 or 5 times to kick off the first set. And here we go.

Lawrence Terry on the steel, and Tiny Moore in there on the electric mandolin. And different drummers, Skeeter Elkins on the piano, Claude Powell on the drums, Jack Lloyd on the bass on this one. And this is a good old good one, 4 of 5 times to kick off the first set, and here we go.

Yeah, a little more Billy Jack Wills there for you. That was Dipsy Doodle. And that was also from the World Radio Transcriptions, recorded out in Sacramento sometime between 1952 and 1954, with Billy Jack Wills on the drums, Tiny Moore on the electric mandolin, Kenny Lowry on the guitar, Vance Terry on the steel, Cotton Roberts on the bass, Dick McComb on the trumpet. And before that, we heard the great fiddler Jimmy Thomason, his band, with The Right Key, But the Wrong Keyhole. And that was recorded at Buddy Woody's studio in Waco, Texas in 1955. Previously unreleased track there, with Jimmy Thomason on the fiddle, the great Carlton Roberts on the guitar, Johnny Gimbo on the electric mandolin, Cotton Ward on the steel, and Grundy Slim Harbit on the bass, Jimmy Thomason. Before that, we heard Cotton Thompson, another great vocalist and fiddler, with his band, How Long Must I Wait? And that one featured Deacon Rag Mop Anderson on the steel guitar. Don't know who else was in the band there. And that was recorded in Houston in 1950 for the Gold Star label. And we opened up that set with Bob Wills as Texas Playboys with Four or Five Times. That one was recorded out in Hollywood January 25th of 1955 for the Decca label, with a very similar band. Bob Wills on the vocal and fiddle, Kenny Lowry on the guitar, Tiny Moore on the electric mandolin, Vance Terry on the steel, Jack Lloyd on the bass, Claude Powell on the drums, and Skeeter Elkins on the piano for the Decca label. And if you just tuned in, you are listening to Freetown Radio. We're on the second week of our fun drive here. 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And for our next set, we're going to bring you all the way up into the 2000s. Imagine that. And first up, we got something brand new from the brand new Bad Penny Pleasure Makers album called Hello Bluebird. Just came out, and they'll be playing at the Black Pot Festival this year. Come out and see them. I bet you they're playing in the chapel, although we'll find out pretty soon. This one's called Chili Blues from the brand new album called Hello Bluebird, and this is going to feature Matt Bell on the dobro and Joy Patterson on the percussion. Chili Blues to kick off second set. Here we go.

sorry about that. Roger stepping on you to thank Michelle McFadden and JP. Michelle coming in to make her pledge to get her KRVS t-shirt. Thank you so much for your support of KRVS. And stay tuned to KRVS. If you'd like to pop on by and make your pledge in person and pick out a shirt, you're welcome to do so. We are located in Burke Hawthorne on UL Lafayette's campus in room 145. See you soon.

Oh, yes. Recorded right here at Staffland Studios in Lafayette. Lafayette's own Chaz Justice and the Jury, with Bob Willoughby there on the piano and the vocal, If I Could Be With You. And that was from the self-titled, self-released Chaz Justice and the Jury record. I think it came out about 7 years ago. You see Chaz, ask him if he has any copies. It's a great, great record. With Chaz Justice on the guitar, with Kevin Wimmer on the fiddle, Glenn Fields on the drums, Eric Fry on stand-up bass. Chaz Justice and the Jury, that's right. And before that, we heard the wonderful Aurora Nealon on the vocal and soprano sax with the Royal Roses. The old Bessie Smith tune, See If I Care. And that was from Aurora's Comeback Children album that she released in 2016. With Charlie Halloran on the trombone, Matt Bell on the guitar, Joshua Guzzi on the string bass, Paul Thibodeau on the drums, Dave Boswell on trumpet, Matt Perrine on the sousaphone. And before that, we heard the great Albany Folletta, Albany and Her Fellas, with a tune called Ridiculous Swing. It sure was. That was recorded live at Wire Studio, I think that's in Austin, in May of 2011, for Albany's album called Baby Blues Writes Home, with Albany Folletta on the guitar and the vocal, Dr. Sick on the fiddle, Ryan Gould on the string bass, and I think that was him on the harmony vocal, David Jelena on the cornet, Jonathan Doyle on the clarinet, Hal Smith on drums, David Morse on cello, Mark Gonzalez on the trombone, Albany and Her Fellas. And we opened up that set with a brand new cut, Chili Blues by the Bad Penny Pleasure Makers. Hello, Bluebird is the name of the album. It just came out. That was Matt Bell on dobro, Joy Patterson on the percussion. And I think that might have been Matt Perrine on the sousaphone. We'll find out when they come to Black Pot in a couple of weeks. You can see them there. And we just crossed the halfway mark of Freetown Radio. My name is Roger Cash, and I'm here every Friday to tell you Freetown Radio comes to you as a public service from the University of Louisiana at Lafayette. 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When you donate. Thank you. All right, let's get on with the second half of the show. First, we're going to open up with some local music. This was either recorded out in Mamou or Eunice, somewhere in the late 50s. We're going to hear a great fiddler, Austin Pete, and his band, with Milton Molitor on the accordion, Lerlin Lejeune on the guitar. This is from an old folk lyric LP called Folk Songs of Louisiana Cajuns. And this one's called Lost Lover Breakdown. To kick off the second half of the show, here we go.

Megan Constant here, breaking in one more time to thank a few more people who are pledging their support for KRVS and this program. Katie Richard, thank you so much here in Lafayette. And Kim and Libby Nervas, longtime donors, thank you all so much for your support of KRVS. Stay tuned.

and the G flat with the seventh, B minor, D seventh, to G and then to E and then to A and this little run and then back to D. Then the minor parts, B minor, and you go and hit G flat. Then you do it once again, just one more time. Then you go to D and then you bring it back to A. Then one more time to D, then back to A. That's where it's at.

Oh, yeah. Hope you are playing along at home. The great John Hartford. Timmy wrote called My Rag. That was John on the guitar and the vocal. Norman Blake on the mandolin. Dave Holland on the bass. That was from John Hartford's Morning Bugle album. It came out in 1972 on the Warner Brothers label. And before that, we heard a brand new cut from the new Lost Patterns album. Lost Patterns is Beth Chrisman and Silas Lowe. And they were doing Saturday Night in Jail. That's an old Steve James song. The late Steve James, I hate to say. And that Lost Patterns record just came out. That's what it's called, Lost Patterns by Lost Patterns. How easy is that? And that was Silas Lowe on the vocal and the mandolin, Beth Chrisman on the guitar and vocal. Really good record. And before that, Melissa Carper's latest album called Ramblin' Soul came out at the end of 22 on 30 Tigers label. That's a great little song she wrote. That's My Only Regret. And a great band, too. Dennis Crouch on the bass. Our buddy Matty Meyer on the drums. Chris Scruggs on the steel guitar. Billy Contreras on the fiddles. And Larry Mars on the backup vocals. And we opened up that set with Austin Pete. Little field recording made out in either Mamou or Eunice called Lost Lever Breakdown. That was a recording made by the folklorist Harry Oster somewhere in the late 50s. And that was Austin Pete on the vocal and fiddle, Milton Molitor on the accordion, Lerlin Lejeune on the guitar. And we got time for one more set. Let's see if we can sneak these in. I'll give you a little songwriter session here. First up, we got from the brand new Sons of Rainier album called Take Me Anywhere with Devin Champlin on the lead vocal and the guitar on this one, Sam Gelband on the drums and the vocal, Dean Johnson on the vocal and the guitar, Charlie Meyer on the bass, otherwise known as the Sons of Rainier. This one's called Sweetest Moments. To kick off our last little singer-songwriter set, here we go.

Oh, what a great song. Another one we lost about a year ago, the great Bob Newirth. And The Places I Can't Afford to Go. He put it out as just a single back in 2009. Might have been one of the last commercially released things that he did. He was a great painter, great songwriter. He co-wrote Mercedes Benz for Janis Joplin. He had something to do with me and Bobby McGee as well. I just love that song, Places I Can't Afford to Go. And before that, we heard Dean Johnson from his brand new record called Nothing For Me, Please. And that was the title track. And we opened up that set with the Sons of Rainier with Sweetest Moments from their brand new album, Take Me Anywhere, from 2023. I want to thank everybody who called in.

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5: President Trump says he's banning some news outlets from the White House over what he claims is unfavorable coverage.
6: It's the administration's latest test of First Amendment protections for the press.
5: It's Friday, September 18th, and this is All Things Considered from NPR News. I'm Juana Summers.
6: And I'm Mary Louise Kelly. The U.S. war with Iran set off a sharp jump in energy prices with no turnaround in sight.
5: How might that impact you?
7: Things are very tight, not just in the U.S., but globally. And, you know, it all comes back to we're just short of refining capacity.
6: Also, the Justice Department is giving some ex-felons the chance to get their gun ownership rights back.
5: And the story of a library return more than 100 years overdue.
8: He said, I think that I have something to return to you that is the oldest thing you may have ever received back to the library.
6: First, the news.
9: Live from NPR News in Washington, I'm Ryland Barton. President Trump says he's banning CNN, MS Now, and Politico from the White House due to what he called unfavorable coverage and threatened that more prohibitions of media outlets could follow.
10: When you look at CNN, it's just fake. That's why their ratings are no good. When you look at MS Now, which used to be MSNBC, which some people called MSDNC, Democratic National Committee, it's fake news. It's fake news.
9: It's Trump's latest test of constitutional First Amendment protections. He's long bristled at news coverage he says casts him in a negative light and has a history of filing lawsuits against news organizations and lashing out at individual reporters. South Florida Republican Congresswoman Maria Elvira Salazar is out with a campaign ad publicly breaking with the president on immigration enforcement. Catherine Welch reports.
11: The ad shows Salazar standing outside the White House talking directly to President Trump.
12: Be careful what your advisors are telling you about immigration policy. The same Hispanics who helped you get to the White House in 2024 feel betrayed today.
11: Her district in South Florida includes the Miami neighborhood of Little Havana. Mike Madrid is a Republican political consultant and a co-founder of the anti-Trump Lincoln Project.
13: You can take any policy position you want this party, but the one thing you cannot do is cross Donald Trump, and she's just done it.
11: He says the campaign ad is a sign of a rising tide against President Trump, especially among Hispanic voters. For NPR News, I'm Catherine Welch in Orlando, Florida.
9: Court records show executives from OpenAI and Microsoft voicing concern about data collection practices. NPR's Bobby Allen reports the documents are part of a copyright infringement lawsuit filed by the New York Times.
14: One Microsoft executive said chatbots engaged in, quote, an astonishing theft of unprecedented proportions. An OpenAI executive wrote that ChatGPT is, quote, creating systems that substitute for the labor of the people that define the culture of society. Microsoft and OpenAI fought to keep these records private, but a judge released them as part of a lawsuit the New York Times has been pursuing for years. The key question is, did ChatGPT become a powerful tool only after it copied millions of copyrighted work without payment or permission? OpenAI and Microsoft say its systems were protected by something known as fair use under copyright law. If the Times wins, a judge could order OpenAI to destroy all of its AI models. Bobby Allen, NPR News.
9: Microsoft is among NPR's financial supporters. The Texas Department of Transportation has paused issuing permits for flock cameras and other automated license plate readers along state roads. The decision from Republican Governor Greg Abbott doesn't affect cameras already installed. The cameras scan vehicles to compile license plate data, raising privacy

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1: Looks like the hot weather will hang around for a while. Pretty humid for the rest of today, too. We'll be in the mid-90s and sunny skies. We have that big high-pressure system still over our area. About 70 and clear for the overnight hours. Really humid on Saturday, too. Sunny in mid-90s. Our heat index about 105 tomorrow afternoon. We're in the mid-70s and clear on Saturday night, and then we get upper 90s and sunshine again on Sunday, maybe a shower Monday. I'm meteorologist Steve Hamilton.
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